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1: Westwood One Sports Tonight continues as we get you up to 3 a.m. Eastern Time, recapping the day that was in the National Football League. Taking your calls right now at 310-840-4910. Give me your Sunday superlatives here on Westwood One Sports Night. I'm going to give you a couple of mine here. I'll give you my best win. I'll give you my worst loss. I'll give you my player of the day. I'll also let you hear some of the best sound from the day that was as well. But I got to start with the best win in the National Football League today. And you all could think that I'm being biased. You all could think that I'm being a homer. But there was one clear-cut best win in the National Football League today. It was the Washington Commanders at home, down their starting quarterback, down two-thirds of their offensive line. Not two-thirds. Down two starters, rather, on the offensive line. They took it to town, or went to town, against the best defense in all of the National Football League, talking about the Seattle Seahawks and their ability to make Seattle one-dimensional, their ability to turn Seattle over when they did was huge. The other reason why it's so impressive was this. Washington had their backs against the wall. The future of Jayden Daniels and when he is going to return, I think, is very much contingent upon how Washington plays down the stretch or moving forward here, right? And with their big win today that they were able to capture, I'm sure that gives Washington and Jayden Daniels a little extra incentive to come back and rejoin this team for the remainder of the season, because they've got a hell of a lot to play for. If you weren't tuned in at the beginning of the show, there's really a huge reason as to why I think Washington had the best win. For rookie offensive coordinator David Blau to go

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1: About a half hour left to go in the program. 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
1: I feel like we've talked a ton in the last year about the momentum of Major League Baseball and how a series like we got in the World Series last year with the Dodgers winning in dramatic fashion was awesome, and viewership numbers are up because Shohei Ohtani or Aaron Judge and the stars. And, you know, that year where the Rangers played the Diamondbacks in the World Series, and as a Rangers fan,

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0: Buffalo Bills are the best team in football right now. And I want to say Chiefs or 49ers, but I feel like I wouldn't be genuine by ignoring that what Buffalo has done to this point, that they're the best team in football.
1: I'm going to remember this on Wednesday if you don't have them number one in 5 up, 5 down.
2: We'll see how we get there.
1: I'm going to remember this.
0: Hot takes when we get to Wednesday.
1: I'm going to remember this
0: week.
1: On Wednesday.
2: It's a long
1: if you're like,
2: week.
1: Guys,
2: hot
1: it's
2: takes.
1: A
2: long week.
1: It's the Kansas.
2: Threw him in the
1: San Francisco 49ers.
2: It's a long week.
1: No, it's definitely Buffalo because I think a lesser team commits 5 turnovers and loses.
3: Yeah.
1: To a team that hasn't won yet. But you find ways to win against bad teams when you yourself commit 5 turnovers.
3: That's sometimes the tell of how good you are. You don't really play all that well and you still win because you're so good.
1: Well, and we saw it last year in the playoffs, right? When they did commit all of those turnovers against a good team, against the Broncos, they lost. And so they lost against a better team. But when you play a bad team, and we're finding out the Chargers are a bad team this year, the Bills found a way to win.
0: And to be fair, we could maybe make that case for both the Chiefs and the 49ers. 49ers won a game yesterday that they weren't, like, that great. It was a closer game than expected.
1: Jet lag caught up to them.
0: And then the Chiefs, that game was close-ish for most of the game until they pulled away late.
1: Until they're like, oh, wait, it's Miami.
0: Yeah, but you know what I mean?
3: Oh, wait, Black has money on this game.
0: Yeah, so we're both going to say Buffalo.
1: Yeah.
3: All right, guys, the NFL's most disappointing quarterback so far 3 games into the season is Drake May, Justin Herbert, C.J. Stroud, Jordan Love, or somebody else, Abdallah?
0: Before you answer, if we don't both say the same name, this is not right. There is obviously one person.
3: Let's do this. We're going to go 1, 2, 3, go. You both say it at the same time. 1, 2, 3, go.
1: Drake May.
0: Justin Herbert.
1: No, it's Drake May.
0: It is Justin Herbert.
1: It's Drake
0: by
1: May.
0: Far.
1: It's
0: go ahead.
1: The guy was an MVP candidate. You're only supposed to get better.
0: Justin Herbert's supposed to be one of the 5 best quarterbacks in the league.
1: Justin Herbert's the nerd's nerd. Come on. He's being propped up with his, I don't even know if she's fiance, girlfriend, wife, whatever she is now. He's getting the Taylor Swift treatment.
4: Do women find Justin Herbert to be very attractive?
0: Nick Costos on before us each day here on Westwood One Sports.
4: Who Madison Beer is. Is she a pop star? Does she have any songs that like anyone knows?
0: I think officially they're together. I don't know the official ruling.
1: They had to bring in a new offensive coordinator because he can't get his stuff together. Drake May was supposed to fix everything in the offseason. Josh McDaniels is supposed to be the best offensive coordinator in the game that's not a head coach because he's an awful head coach. This was supposed to be the next year.
0: They're engaged.
1: I understand that the team was supposed to regress, but this was a case where they could be better, but the team could be worse because of their depth on defense and all of this kind of stuff. But if they fix their offensive line issues, they got A.J. Brown, for God's sake. Like, what are we... It's Drake May. Hurt.
0: He was in the video for Lover Girl.
1: But that still.
0: What was the saying from Rocky? Women weaken legs?
1: Women weaken... Yeah.
3: Mickey. Yeah, Mickey told him that.
0: Right? Like, I mean, come on. I mean, the fact...
1: No.
0: He's got Madison Beer at home. This is what he's focused on.
1: Yeah.
0: He is no longer that guy.
1: You can say the same thing about him that you can say about Paul Skeens.
0: I agree. Drop in velo.
1: Yeah.
0: There's been a drop in velo.
1: Steady drop in velocity.
0: Skeens used to bring the heat.
1: Yeah.
0: Now it's too much heat in other spots.
1: He's still bringing... Let's not get it twisted here. He's still bringing the heat.
0: Yeah.
1: It's just different.
0: But he's now in
1: different areas.
0: Well, fat and happy with his situation. I mean, my God.
1: Let's not weight shame here.
0: Well, I wasn't talking about his weight. I'm saying like in life.
1: What are we doing?
0: In life, he's
1: a little
0: fat and happy.
1: Come on, we're above that here.
0: I'm not...
1: The Black Adult Program.
0: Not what I meant.
1: Come on, man.
0: You understand what I mean. And first of all, Herbert, this is the story of this season.
1: No!
0: Madison Beer has ruined Justin Herbert. That's the story.
1: Drake May might be a bust.
0: That's the story. Guys, we all know, right? 310-840-9410.
1: No.
0: It's Madison Beer is ruining Justin Herbert.
1: He was an MVP candidate. He almost won MVP.
0: Herbert's supposed to be that.
1: Are you saying his votes were propped up?
3: Well, we know one he got. We know one voter, for sure. Mm. We know one.
0: And Raj, and we know that women weaken legs from what we've heard from Rocky.
3: I don't know. I'm with Abdallah on this one. I've been screaming that this is who Herbert's always been. He got engaged before he won a playoff game. This is who he's always been. All right, guys, we'll wrap up on this one. A more positive note. I just asked your most disappointing. Who's been the NFL's most surprisingly good quarterback so far this season? Is it Aaron Rodgers? 30-point game, got the big win yesterday. Is the big fan guy, 2-1 Deshaun Watson, the undefeated Kirk Cousins, who Bleck thinks should be on the bench, or somebody else? Yep. Who's been the most surprisingly good QB this season, Chris Bleck?
0: Okay, I'm going to go off the board because you gave us terrible options.
1: What is wrong with you criticizing my man?
0: I'm going off the board. It's Tyler Shuck.
1: No, we knew he was
3: like
1: this.
3: No, we all knew Tyler Shuck was good. This isn't a surprise.
1: You're wrong.
0: So I got to pick someone else.
1: Hand my man his Cole stash.
3: Everybody I just mentioned we all thought would suck this year.
1: And
3: they're not.
1: Cole's cash Cousins.
0: Hold on. You knew that Cousins could play a little.
1: Yeah, not like this.
0: Did you know that Deshaun Watson could do what he's doing?
1: I think
0: we all assumed he was done.
1: He beat the Panthers.
0: Yeah, but he made the play to win the game.
3: Yeah, okay. He's inspired by the crowd. He's a big fan guy.
1: He has
0: All right, fine. I'll concede. Kirk Cousins.
1: You're damn right.
3: That does it for a one-on-one. I'm ending right there.
0: Thank you, Raj. We appreciate you. That's outstanding. I mean, look at the options. Aaron Rodgers, Deshaun Watson, Kirk Cousins.
1: It's been three games.
0: Well, I was trying to think.
1: The only definite statement I can say is that Drake May's not good right now.
0: I'm trying to think of, if you're not going to accept Tyler Shuck, and when you say someone else, I don't know, is it like Carson Wentz? Because he won two games as a backup quarterback?
1: I feel like that's a good example because Tyler Shuck was playing like this at the end of last season, and we talked about this going into the season.
0: Yeah, I get that. That's fair. I would say the other one, and I'm not being a jerk. I'm being serious right now. I'm not being a jerk.
1: Go ahead.
0: I think we could also say Brock Purdy.
1: Yeah, that's fair.
0: Brock Purdy has been outstanding to start the season.
1: That's fair. I think the reason I'm going Kirk Cousins is because, yes, you said we thought Kirk Cousins would be decent, but you also said Kirk Cousins is going to be so bad that they have to put Mendoza in after two games. You said those words.
0: It'll happen. Just wait.
1: He's 3-0, dude.
0: Just wait. Okay, sure.
1: They got to go 0-3. Now he's going to be. We're going to get to November.
0: Maybe it could. Maybe it could happen. Maybe that could happen. I'm standing by that opinion.
1: Okay.
0: I'm not going to back off it like I just throw opinions out there and then I cave easily. That's not going to be the case here.
1: All right.
0: I'm going to stand. I want to fight for my guy Mendoza. Whatever he's doing online. What is he pitching now? He's got like Kelce or something. He's out of trading stuff.
1: He's got like financial advice.
0: Yeah, that's what he's doing.
1: He's like, how to do your taxes.
0: That's
1: and
0: our
1: stuff.
0: Guy. He's going to help you out.
1: Of course he is.
0: Black and Abdallah here on Westwood One Sports. 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Reaction Monday, Black and Abdallah talking about week 3 in the NFL. Something is seriously wrong in New England. What happened to Drake May? We'll try and make sense of it coming up next.
5: The Broncos beat the Rams on Sunday Night Football for their second straight win. Can Sean Payton's crew extend their winning streak in California with road games against the Niners and Chargers up next? 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
0: As we take a look at week three in the NFL, one of the surprising outcomes from yesterday, Jacksonville 35, New England 6. The Jags go to 2-1. The Patriots are now 1-2 on the season. And the Patriots have looked bad. And they specifically have looked bad offensively for most of this season. And I think that's where we get to the situation now, Abdallah, where last year, the trip to the Super Bowl, I thought, was a charmed run for the New England Patriots. Also, on top of that, we've now seen a large chunk of data, the last five games of last season in the playoffs, the Super Bowl, and now the start of this season, where Drake May does not look like the player he was in September and October and early November from last year. It does feel like in the progression and development of a young quarterback that Drake May has like plateaued at a spot. I'm not saying that he can't improve in the future. It's just he is really struggling right now. And yesterday, you know, I'm sure if people weren't watching that game specifically, everyone saw the highlight of Drake May dropping back, the pockets around him, and he goes to throw the football and it comes flying out of his hand as a fumble. And no one tipped it, no one hit him, nothing. It's just he turned the ball over, and it was a bad turnover from Drake May yesterday. And he's had a lot of bad turnovers here to start the season.
1: So he has 6 picks in 3 games so far. Last year, he had 8 interceptions against top 15 defenses that he played. He played top 15 defenses in DVOA, and he had 8 interceptions. And he played 9 games. And in 9 games, he had 8 interceptions against teams that would be considered top 15 defenses in DVOA. And that's why when they got to the playoffs, yeah, look, they got to the Super Bowl and they beat those teams. But that was the offense was able to overcome his bad sacks, his turnovers. And when they got to the Super Bowl, the Seahawks just were decimated them regardless. It didn't matter, right? And if not for a broken ankle of Bo Nix, I don't know if they would have gotten past the Broncos.
0: I don't think they did. I don't think they would. So, I think if Bo Nix is healthy, the Broncos are in the Super Bowl.
1: And so when they face those teams with tougher defenses,
0: I think you could probably even move that back a week earlier. If C.J. Stroud wasn't C.J. Stroud, I think they get beat there.
1: Well, the problem is C.J. Stroud is C.J. Stroud. So he took a lot of bad sacks and turned the ball over a lot, too. And he's got his own problems that the Texans have to deal with. The problem is Drake May, he's supposed to be developing. You look at the other quarterbacks that are in this class, right? Like J.J. McCarthy. Like, look at where we are today as we sit here today on this Monday. J.J. McCarthy just got traded for a 5th-round pick.
0: I'm still shocked at that from a couple hours ago. That's wild.
1: Caleb Williams, he's hurt. He's going to be out for the next 3 to 4 weeks. But he, in his game so far this season, looked better than he did last year in his second year with Ben Johnson. And if you look at Jaden Daniels coming back, he's getting hurt again. He also looks like a guy that might not be able to stay healthy long-term and be able to handle taking the hits that he does. They might have to tailor a different offense around him not being able to take hits. Michael Penix came back and looked really good for the Falcons in one game with the new head coach in Kevin Stefanski. And if you look at Bo Nix, in one half so far, Bo Nix looked a lot better than he did in the rest of the game so far this year. If not for that one half of football, I don't know if Sean Payton isn't just taking back play calling
0: Last night.
1: Yes. If not for that one half last night, I don't know if Sean Payton's not taking back the play calling in that comeback win against the Rams last night. So as we look at all of those quarterbacks from that class, like Drake May regressing this from the playoffs and this year, I don't know if it's necessarily a regression or the fact that he's playing better defenses. And I don't know if we need to put more heat on him or more heat on Josh McDaniels for not continuing this development. Because if you look at the way like Caleb Williams has developed in the offseason, Drake May should look better. Drake, and I know that they got A.J. Brown and he's hurt now, but you're supposed to look, but you shouldn't be making the bad throws and putting yourself into harm's way and making the bad decisions that you are making with an offensive coordinator as good as Josh McDaniels.
0: Jags beat the Patriots 35-6 yesterday. Here's Mike Vrabel after the game on his concern level for the team.
17: Well, my concern level is very high for this football team. I just want to coach and improve. You know, so I think that's the biggest thing is when you come off a game like that, that you just want to get back and work. And there's nothing you can do about it. But we have to take care of the football. You know, I mean, we can't force things. You know, we can't do things in all three phases that, you know, end up, you know, getting you beat. So certainly we have to, you know, fix a lot of things.
0: So there you go, Mike Vrabel after the game this morning on WEEI in Boston. This is what Vrabel had to say about Drake May and Drake May's struggles to this point this season.
18: I think quarterbacks want to make plays. I think they do. I think they want to throw touchdowns. You know, and I think sometimes, you know, when Greg and I go golfing, man, we really want to make a good score, right? Sometimes we're so focused on it that we try to, you know, choke the life out of the golf club, and we're squeezing it so damn tight that the ball has no choice but to go sideways. And we need to stop trying to choke the life out of every single play. We need to relax. We need to settle in and go play football and not try to force things that aren't there.
0: So Mike Vrabel this morning on the Greg Hill Show, WEEI, shout out to our friends out in Boston for the audio. And yeah, I mean, I think Vrabel makes a great point. Stop choking it there, Abdallah.
1: Easy.
0: The club, that's what he's talking about. It's a golf analogy. If you grip the club too tight, it's not good. You got to relax a little. Is it possible that Drake May right now is pressing? He's gripping it too tight. He's not just going out there and playing quarterback, which we've seen him be able to do. Like that's where, you know, I think it's easy today to be like, he can't play at all. I think Drake May can play. And I think Drake May is going to be a good quarterback for a very long time. I think he's just pressing and they're struggling and they need something to kind of get right. I mean, they are in a division where they'll face off against Miami twice.
1: Mm-hmm.
0: They'll get the Jets a couple of times, right? Mm-hmm. Like, so those games are out there. It's whether or not he can change after he gets right to then not get back to this slump that he's kind of been in, this fog for, you know, the last 8 games or so.
1: Yeah, I mean, look, it's not like he's going to just completely be written off. You know, we talk about how that you can't find 32 people in this world to play.
0: Dude, you can't find 22.
1: Exactly.
0: The Giants today just traded for J.J. McCarthy.
1: The
0: Vikings gave up on a guy they drafted in the first round in the top 10.
1: He's better.
0: 3 years ago.
1: He's in the top 20. I don't know if he's as people were putting him in the top 10.
0: Well, come on. We saw top a list 15. This past summer that had him fifth.
1: Exactly. Like, let's,
0: over Mahomes.
1: Let's slow it down a little bit.
0: God, we were mad about that in the middle of the summer.
1: I'm still mad about it.
0: Well, of course, because we were right. It's crazy. We continue to recap week 3 in the NFL. Reaction Monday right here on Westwood One Sports.
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26: The college football weekend delivered, didn't it? I mean, it had everything. It had big football games, it had incredible outcomes, it had fantastic finishes. It had drama and intrigue and a targeting ejection and coaches throwing shade. And it was a wild weekend. We're going to be all over it in the fastest moving hour of sports radio. I've got a great show for you today. We'll get into Oregon's victory over USC at the Coliseum. We'll get into the Pac-12 race towards the championship game. Boise State with a statement win at Western Michigan. Oregon State looking like maybe the next biggest contender in the Pac-12. Are they headed towards a two-tiered showdown, one in the regular season, one in the postseason? We'll talk all about that on today's show. Plus, I've got some strong thoughts about Lincoln Riley, obviously. I can't tell you how low my expectations are for Lincoln Riley. Like, he's arrogant, he's obnoxious, he's entitled. He's disconnected from his fans. He is not somebody who is engaged heavily with his own fans. And certainly he's a guy who, even when he had Caleb Williams, a Heisman Trophy winner at quarterback, couldn't matter in the old Pac-12. But man, he seems to find new lows all the time. Saturday night, we saw it at the Coliseum, right? You saw Desmond Stevens II come careening in. Lower his shoulder pads, lower his helmet, Clear targeting as Dante Moore, the Oregon quarterback, is going to slide. I've heard a lot of people say, oh, the worst part of that isn't the hit on Dante Moore. It's the way that Desmond Stevens, you know, paraded around and smirked and laughed and celebrated after an injured player was down. But I don't think that's either one of I don't think that's even the worst part of it. I think the worst part of it is sort of the overarching feel of what happened on Saturday night and the tolerance of it by USC football in general. And that points back to Lincoln Riley. Desmond Stevens is coming in to make a tackle if we give him the benefit of the doubt. But given what we know about defensive players and what has been said in locker rooms over the years about, hey, we got to knock this guy out of the game and that, it sure looked to me like Desmond Stevens II was celebrating mission accomplished as Dante Moore was down on the field. And to me, it sort of points to a larger culture issue at USC. I'm going to give a lot of credit on today's show to Dan Lanning, the Oregon coach, because Oregon could have lost its composure. It could have lost its focus. It could have lost its poise. I tweeted immediately after the Dante Moore injury, as he was still down on the field, that it was a dirty play. It was a cheap shot. It was cheaper than cheap. I was embarrassed for USC football. I was annoyed at Desmond Stevens II as he was parading around, celebrating, smirking, laughing, getting his back slapped on the sideline. But the ultimate 20,000-foot view for me comes back to USC football. And why isn't Lincoln Riley asserting himself as sort of the leader of that program and setting a tone for his players instead of laying up and going, I didn't see it? Like 30 minutes, Dante Moore was down on the field. America saw it. Everybody in that stadium saw it. All the players saw it. And the head coach at USC, Lincoln Riley, comes into the postgame news conference, and the first public comment that he has to offer about Dante Moore's injury is, I didn't see it. Like he did. Like, are you kidding me? It's your job to see it. You're the head football coach at USC. But before I can even get into all that, before I can swing so hard I fly out of my shoes today, taking a shot at Lincoln Riley, I have to give Dan Lanning credit. Because I watched Oregon, and I watched the reaction they had as Moore was down, their leaders down on the field. There's anger. There's hostility. Lanning grabs one of his offensive linemen in that moment, and he's whispering in his ear, and I have no doubt he was telling him, we have a job to do. We need to stay focused. We need to be composed. We need to go win this football game. We need to do what's necessary on the next play, and then the play after that, and the play after that. And, you know, it's great that Oregon has the luxury of Dylan Raiola, a backup who is a five-star quarterback coming into the game, a guy who's got big game experience in the Big Ten while he played at Nebraska. You have the luxury of having that guy coming into the game. And I give Raiola a lot of credit, too. That is not an easy situation. It was one of the, you know, if there's a short list of performances by backup quarterbacks in big college football games, Raiola's performance against USC has to go on it. Yeah, it's an all-timer. He came in. He made the plays. He did what was necessary to beat USC. It was a terrific performance by a player that, you know, a lot of people were not expecting to do anything and for another year, right? It was going to be another year. It was going to be another season. And then we were going to get Dylan Raiola. But he comes into the game. He makes the plays. But before all that, it's Dan Lanning, who was obviously heated about his quarterback taking a cheap shot, was obviously annoyed and angry at the USC player who was celebrating. Everybody saw it. Sorry, Lincoln Riley. You're the only guy in the planet that didn't see it. And he's... He's well within his right there to get all fired up and go, you know, pop a vein in his neck and tell his team to go pile drive USC. But what I saw in the wake of that was a systematic takedown of USC by Oregon. They put the sledgehammer away, they took out a scalpel, and they got about taking USC apart. And they did it. They won the game going away. They won it convincingly. I wrote it after the game at johnconzano.com. I don't think Oregon just beat USC. I think they broke USC. And I thought it was pathetic in the postgame news conference that Lincoln Riley came out with the tone that he had and said, you know, I just didn't see it. And then he was asked why Desmond Stavins II was on the sideline. I guess the NCAA rules, the rule changes now say that you can be on the sideline if you've been ejected for targeting. You can stay on the sideline. NCAA is so scared of getting sued. They're just letting the players run away with everything. You can stay even after you're ejected. But given the way he was acting, I would have expected Lincoln Riley to come over and send a message. I would have expected him to send Desmond Stavins II to the locker room. That is, unless it was one of the missions of USC football. I mean, I'll give you this caveat. If you started off your week saying we need to knock Dante Moore out of the game, and you told your players, go knock him out of the game, like do what's necessary, stay within the rules, but we need to get him out of the game. If that was the mission, then I guess you would keep him on the sideline. There was something about that scene on Saturday night that was gnawing at me. That was telling me, what am I missing? How is it that a player who did something so despicable would act so idiotic in the wake of it and act so brash and bold in the wake of it? And the only thing that I can come back to is that there was a tolerance from USC leadership, meaning Lincoln Riley, there was a tolerance for that act that the player did not fear. The player went, hey, it's good. Coaches are going to be good with this. My teammates are going to be happy about this. We're good. I'm not saying there was a bounty on Dante Moore. That's going too far. It may have just been as simple as, hey, we need to hit that guy if he's going to be a runner. And if we knock him out of the game, Oregon is not going to be the same team without him. Because I think that Desmond Stavins II came in there, lowering his shoulder pads, angling his body and helmet as he was trying to make a divot out of Dante Moore. Targeting. Ejection. Fine. At that point, I would have expected any player in any competitive situation to be like, oh, crap, this guy's hurt. He's down for like 30 minutes. You need to, he gets put on a stretcher and carried off and taken to the hospital. And meanwhile, instead of coming over to see if Dante Moore is okay, Stevens parades around the Coliseum. He's celebrated on the sideline by his teammates. He's smirking. He's laughing. Yes, he's been suspended. Yes, he offered a, air quotes here, written apology. Was it written by him? Was it written by the PR staff at USC? Lincoln Riley's issued a statement as well. Full damage control mode Sunday for USC. Carefully worded written statement. But there was something dark and peculiar about the whole thing. And it's still gnawing at me. I can't be the only one thinking, what is wrong with USC football? You got a opposing player, badly injured, going to the hospital. The game is delayed. Millions of people watching on TV. Stevens smiling on the sideline. And then your first public comment, I did not see it. Obnoxious, arrogant, tone deaf by Lincoln Riley. And, you know, then the written statement, you know, that came out on Sunday, it, you know, cry me a river. Like, it means less and less with every minute that passes. And with every PR person involved, your authentic reaction in the post game is what matters. Are you a human being that can connect with other human beings? Now, Jen Cohen, the athletic director at USC, is going to have a decision to make on Lincoln Riley ultimately. She's going to owe him $60 or $70 million if she wants to fire him at the end of the year. This is not on Jen Cohen. She inherited this child. She did not create this child. And remember, when she was at Washington, she had Chris Peterson, she had Kalen DeBoer. Those are grown-up coaches. Can you imagine either one of those coaches going, I didn't see it, after a player, opposing player gets sent to the hospital and your player's parading around? Hell, Chris Peterson would have sent that defender to the locker room and said, get off our sideline. You are a distraction. This is not the culture that we're about. You know, Lincoln Riley, I think, is done. I think it happened on Saturday night. I think that USC football turned a corner on Saturday, and not in a good way. It's a pivot point. It's a point of delineation. I think, you know, this is a 4-1 team, and they're gonna preach that, hey, everything's going to be okay. But I didn't see a team on the field there that I would pick to win at Wisconsin on the road or Indiana on the road. I wouldn't pick them to beat Ohio State at home. In fact, I think UCLA looks like the best football team in Southern California right now. It's a pretty safe bet that the CFP isn't happening for Lincoln Riley again this season. He's 4-1. I think he's headed to maybe 8-4. maybe 7-5. I think he's going to lose more games. And I think ultimately people are going to say, oh, they're young. They have too many freshmen. Oh, they're so young. You know, no, Oregon has young players too. What I saw from USC wasn't a young team making mistakes. I saw a team that is not very tough. They got dominated at the point of attack. They got dominated late in the game with the game on the line. Oregon made all the plays. Oregon was more composed, more poised, more disciplined, more focused. That, to me, is a cultural issue as much as anything. For all the criticism Dan Lanning's taken this season, I looked at the Saturday night performance and I said he absolutely nailed it.
2: In that moment, for me, I challenged myself to focus on the moment and the things that I can control. Their team has absolutely nothing to do with what I have to do and what we have to do. So we try to have a singular focus. Our guys respect the game. I don't think you'd ever see that from our players. I don't think you'd ever see that from our coaches. And again, I don't think that's necessarily an indictment on Coach Riley, because I can't speak to what I didn't see. And I know he was quick to, you know, voice his concern, you know, for our players. So I appreciate that from him. But it's a disgusting play. You know, you don't want to see it happen. It's disappointing that it happened. And, you know, I'm praying that our player is healthy, and I'm praying that their player can learn from that situation, because that's not a moment you want to be a part of.
26: Lanning threw some shade in the press conference. He said, look, we're 3-0 against USC. You want to win football games and you live in Southern California. It looks like you might want to come to Oregon. He said that. He made a joke about a Chris Brown concert. He made a joke about the attendance. I mean, there was some frustration from Dan Lanning in moments, but I thought you heard it right there that he, given the opportunity and given the possibility of going off the rails and losing composure, he instead, you know, the leader of the program, instead channeled poise and channeled resilience and channeled focus. And guess what? His team followed him. It's amazing. His team delivered. Big win for Oregon. I don't think it fixes all the problems. You got questions now about, you know, when Dante Moore comes back, who will be the quarterback? Should he come back? At what point should he come back? Should he just go get ready for the NFL? All that stuff swirling around. I still wonder if USC's not that good. You know, how good is Oregon really? Can they win at Ohio State? I don't think I would pick them in that game. You wouldn't either. Will they beat Michigan? Can they go the rest of the way unscathed? Can they make the playoff? The margin for Oregon is very narrow, but they got it done on Saturday in a game that could have gone either way. We got a great show today coming up next right here on 95.3 The Ticket. I talk about Boise State's statement against Western Michigan. Leave it here.
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1: Can we talk about 32-7? Boise State, how you feeling? How you feeling, Broncos fans, about a 32-7 win at Western Michigan? For all the questions that there were nationally, for all the naysayers that were out there, for all the people who said, oh, you know, this is the game that trips up Boise State, I have to think you're feeling pretty good about what Spencer Danielson's team did on the road with a lot of people watching. I was fascinated. I had picked Boise State to win and cover, but I still was going, well, they're going on the road. Anytime you go on the road in college football, you kind of got to wonder. But I'll tell you what I'm most impressed with Boise State's team right now. We are through 4 weeks of the regular season. I saw Boise State in week one at Autzen Stadium against Oregon. I made the comment that day as I was watching Boise State line up and, you know, look like they were, a NASCAR pit crew, just operationally sound, no dumb mistakes, disciplined. They look like it was week five. A lot of times you will see teams that maybe come out and play a couple games, maybe have a step back game. And maybe that happened two Saturdays ago for Boise State when they were playing against South Dakota. Maybe it was a little bit of a, they were looking ahead, peeking ahead. They knew they had a big game against Western Michigan. They knew a lot of eyes would be on them for that game. Maybe that was it. But I have to say what I saw from Boise State football in the last five quarters leads me to believe that this is a Boise State team that is not going to lose again in the regular season. And I know that doesn't come as some shocking prediction, but somebody asked me in the Monday mailbag today at johncanzano.com whether I thought Boise State could win the next nine games. And I said, well, okay, wait a minute, nine? What are we talking about here? Because we're just through week four. You're asking me to go to week 13, the flex week? We don't even know who Boise State's playing in the flex week. And then you're asking me to predict the championship game. We don't know who Boise State's playing in the championship game. But at this point in watching Spencer Danielson's team, does it matter who the opponent is? I'm just saying, the way that Boise State took apart Western Michigan, I mean, there was no doubt. I think the only thing that was in doubt was whether Western Michigan, a team that, you know, for all intents and purposes, beat Michigan on the road, whether Western Michigan was going to score a single point in this game. Boise State dominated statistically, dominated on the scoreboard, dominated with the flow of the game and the energy. You know, Madsen throws three touchdown passes. Dylan Riley, 138 yards rushing and a touchdown. Cruising to a victory. Cruising. And when you put that eight up on the board to start the game, I mean, psychologically, I just kind of wondered, you know, as Zeke Martinez runs in the two-point conversion there, did Western Michigan at that point go, oh, crap, like, this is next-level stuff? I just was so impressed with what we saw offensively from Boise State, and I haven't even got to the defensive stuff. They took a Western Michigan team that, you know, scored double digits and should have beat Michigan. They took that team and made them look inept on the offensive side of the ball. So yeah, I don't blame you if you're going, hey, can they run the table? Which would put Boise State seemingly in the playoff with that group of six berth. Can they run the table? Absolutely. But here's what I kind of see happening, and here's the questions I have about Boise State's season moving forward. Will the Broncos get bored? There's not an Oregon on the schedule. You talk about the psychological lift that Boise State had in preparing for Oregon in week one. Remember, Oregon was originally scheduled to come to Boise and play that game. And then with all the wrangling with the Pac-2 and Boise State being a helper for Oregon State and Washington State, you had some trading going on and ultimately the game that was lost there. Credit to Oregon. I don't think Oregon wanted to come to Boise and play that game. The game that was lost there was the return trip that Oregon was supposed to make to Boise. But so you don't have one of those games on the schedule. You don't have Memphis on the schedule with all the buildup and the hype about, you know, oh, it's the American against the Pac-12. There was a lot at stake in that Memphis game. Emotionally, there was a lot there. You don't have a game against Western Michigan, right? You just put that one to rest if you're Boise State. what you do have left on the schedule is a lot of new places, new faces, different challenges, and maybe some teams that you thought were going to be pretty good that haven't looked all that great. They've been inconsistent. But there are a couple of games that I do have circled on the rest of this schedule. Boise State has this two-game set at Utah State. That one is at home. And then the second game is at Fresno State on October 10th. So 2 weeks from now at Fresno State. Now, Bulldog Stadium's a tough place to play. The Bulldogs fans are tough. Fresno State will circle that one on their schedule. That will be their Super Bowl for the season. Fresno State had another big game earlier in the season.

game that I have circled on the schedule was one I did not have circled at the beginning of the season. It comes November 14th. It's in Boise. I have it picked. You know, I would pick it as a Boise win. I think the Broncos will be favored, but it's Oregon State coming to Boise. The Beavers are playing with confidence right now. They have a new head coach, first-year head coach in Jamarcus Shepherd. They've got a quarterback in Braden Atkinson who's very good and dangerous. You know, Jesse Legree is the best wide receiver nobody's talking about nationally. He is dangerous. I think he's going to be maybe a one-year wonder at Oregon State. In fact, they might lose both the quarterback and the receiver at the end of the season because both those guys are just lighting it up. But Atkinson's been good for 300-plus yards in all these games. Legree, everybody, every defense is scheming for him. No one can stop him. He's good for, you know, 100-plus yards in receptions and a couple of touchdowns. He's just been so good as a true freshman out there. November 14th is a lot of runway. You'd normally say, why are we talking about November 14th? Well, I'm going to bring it up to you if you're a Boise State fan listening to this, because I want you to kind of watch Oregon State over the next 5 or 6 or 7 weeks as that game approaches. Because Oregon State is starting to find confidence. They started the season with a loss on the road at Houston. It was a game they were down 6 points in the fourth quarter. They lost. They had Texas Tech in week two at home. They had a lead on Texas Tech in the fourth quarter. They had lost both of those games. You would think that that's the kind of team that's not heading in the right direction. I think it's just the opposite. For whatever reason, Jamarcus Shepherd has got that team focused, has them playing well, has them playing together, and they're dangerous on the offensive side of the ball. Now, they're not running the football like I would hope they would run the football, and their defense has been a little inconsistent. But that's why I'm saying to you, keep an eye on November 14th, because if the Oregon State coaching staff puts it together and gets this team playing with more and more confidence and fixes a couple of things on the defensive side of the ball and finds a little bit of a run game, that could be a very dicey game on November 14th and a game that I think Boise State might look past. Why? Because November 21st, the week after, it's San Diego State coming to Boise State. Everybody's going to want to talk about the flex opponent, and I'll get to that in a minute. Everyone's going to want to talk about the fact that Boise State's probably going to be in the driver's seat. But keep in mind, by November 14th, you're going to have college football playoff rankings come out. The first set of rankings for this season will be out on November 3rd. So I would expect we're going to see Boise State, you know, if things go well for the Broncos, you're going to see Boise State right in there, ranked highly, sitting in good position. And here comes Oregon State with, you know, a chip on its shoulder, nothing to lose, them against the world. And that's why I think the next 5 or 6 weeks are really important. So as you're watching, you know, this game against Utah State this weekend coming up, or the game at Fresno State in 2 weeks, and there's a bye week after that, as you're watching that unfold, keep an eye over at Oregon State. What are they doing to develop a run game? How does their defense look? There's nothing wrong with their passing game. They have the best passing attack in the Pac-12. They are the most dangerous passing team in the Pac-12. If they find a run game and if they find some defense, that game is potentially dangerous for Boise State. It also, I think, is going to be a preview of the Pac-12 championship game. December 4th, high seed hosting. Game could be right back, essentially 3 weeks after that November 14th game. Game could be right back in Boise with Oregon State getting a second shot at Boise State. So I think that's where the dicey part of the season happens for the Broncos as it pertains to getting to the playoff. And the mission is to get to the playoff. The Pac-12 wants a playoff team. Boise State is the team that you would pick to get to the playoff, given the wins over Memphis, given the wins over Western Michigan, given the way that Boise played Oregon. Was essentially a victory for Boise State at Autzen Stadium, even though it was a loss. Given all that, the stakes will be awfully high in November, and Oregon State is coming to town. Now, the flex opponent is interesting, November 28th. It is a road game for Boise State. But everybody I've talked to with the Pac-12 and the media partners tells me that what the league wants to avoid there is they want to avoid a three-time appearance. They don't want a three-peat as it pertains to scheduling. So they don't want to see
you know, the potential for

0: someone who's in the Pac-12 championship game who has also played you being your flex opponent. So I would not expect to see Oregon State. I would not expect to see Fresno State. I would not expect to see San Diego State as Boise State's potential Week 13 opponent. I think unless the Pac-12 is going, gosh, we need a quality win. We need to validate somebody. We need to really tip this thing, dump this thing on its head. I think what you're going to see in Week 13 is a rematch of this week's game. Utah State's coming to Boise State this week. I think Week 13 is going to feature Boise State going to Utah State. In fact, that's how the league has it penciled in right now. That's what everybody's kind of expecting. And I think that if everything unfolds as expected and Boise State is undefeated entering Week 13, I think you're going to see Utah State at home playing Boise State. And then you'll get the Pac-12 championship game a week later on CBS and Paramount. But that's how, I mean, you got to give, first of all, you got to give Boise State's coaching staff credit. You have to give the players credit. You know, you're still dealing with a lot of inconsistency around the country when it pertains to these games. Like, you know, Minnesota goes to Washington on Saturday night, 8 o'clock game, Golden Gophers, body clock issue, playing on the road. Game is essentially kicking off while people in Minnesota are going to bed in their igloos. And so, do they have igloos in Minnesota? They're going to bed and it's cold outside. And so as people are going to bed in Minnesota, you know, the football game's kicking off and Minnesota looked great. And Washington looks like, you know, it can't do anything on third down. And, you know, very disappointing performance for the Huskies in the Pacific Northwest. And then you sort of look over and you go, gosh, what is going on? Well, in the end, I still think you have a case of young people, young players being out on the field and being asked to perform and, you know, be consistent, darn it. Like, we know you have an underdeveloped brain. We know you're a college kid. Never mind what we were like in college. We need you to be consistent. And why in the world, how in the world could you lose that game? Where is the consistency? Well, they're still young people. And so, you know, I think you have to give Boise State some credit through the first month of the season, because all I have seen from Boise State is they look like stormtroopers out there. They look disciplined. They look focused. They look locked in. I mean, I think I made a big deal about Oregon looking and being those things in the second half against USC because it was different, because Oregon hadn't been that way all season. And I feel like maybe the thing at USC that nobody's talking about is that the chaos and the turmoil and the adversity that was caused in this game has galvanized Oregon's roster. I think Boise State kind of arrived that way at the beginning of the season. You tell me if you feel that way. So that's kind of how I see it. I do think Boise State's going to get to the playoff. And I think it'll be Oregon State they play in the championship game. I'm very disappointed with Sean Lewis and San Diego State right now. Just an absolute zero performance over the weekend. Fresno State looked good. Colorado State's not ready. Washington State's not ready. Texas State's spending money, but they're just too far away. They're starting from so far back. I don't think they can get there. Utah State finally got a W. Bronco Mendenhall got a W. So you have to be a little wary of momentum with Utah State, but they're undermanned. And so to me, this conference now comes down to Boise State, then a gap. Then I have Oregon State, Fresno State in that second tier, then a little gap, and then San Diego State, then another gap down to Colorado State, Washington State, Texas State towards the bottom of the conference. But I think the flex opponent on November 28th will be a road game at Utah State. That's just kind of how I see it. I'd be curious to think to hear what Prater in the ball game think of that coming up on their show later today. I'm going to talk a little bit more about the Pac-12 conference coming up, but can we just for a moment appreciate that the Pac-12 is in a position that it wanted to be at this point of the season? That Boise State humming along, looking every bit like a playoff contender. You've got a couple of teams in Oregon State and Fresno State looking like they're there to validate. I mentioned San Diego State being a disappointment. I think it's just been odd. It's puzzling. It's perplexing to me that they haven't had the quarterback play. They haven't looked consistent. I'm puzzled by San Diego State. I thought this was going to be their year, maybe to break out, maybe to be the best team in the conference. There were a lot of people at the beginning of the year that picked them to win it all. And conversely, Oregon State looked like, you know, it's got a first-time, first-year head coach. You got a play caller who's never called plays on the offensive side. You got a lot of question marks. You got a 65% roster turnover. And here come the Beavers. Keep in mind, they are spending. And I think that we'll dive deeper into kind of the finances of things as the season goes on. But, you know, Oregon State and Washington State were spending near the top of the conference. They said top quarter of the conference. And one of them is getting there and the other looks, you know, inept on offense and has a really hard schedule. But, you know, don't sleep on Washington State. They'll beat somebody at some point of the season they shouldn't beat. But they're not winning this conference. They're not getting to the championship game. The only teams I could possibly see getting to the championship game are Boise State, Fresno State, and Oregon State. So you tell me. I'd love for you to get in the comment section at johnconzano.com and tell me if you agree with that, what you see happening. But that's kind of the way I see it. All right, coming up, I've got some parting thoughts on today's show. I'm excited to see what's going to happen here coming up in week 5. We have some NFL things to talk about, but I want to talk a little bit inside baseball coming up on the Bald Faced Truth. I want you to leave it here. You got the BFT on the Bald Faced Truth Radio Network.
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0: It was kind of a somber weekend in our household, maybe for a different reason. My father-in-law, who lived in Taiwan for a long time, and he came to live with us five, 6 years ago. His wife passed away, and he came to live with us, and he was diagnosed with Parkinson's not long after he arrived with us. My father-in-law went into hospice care over the weekend as well. And so it was a little bit surreal to me to be looking at college football like it was life and death. And then we took the two girls over to see him. He's at a facility now. And, you know, he was still sort of lucid and he could, you know, he lost the ability to swallow. And so doctors had said, hey, it's going to be any time now and it won't be long. And it was sad for my wife, who obviously that's her dad and she's taking care of him, and there's some full circle sort of stuff. And I said to her, you know, just make sure you say to him what you need to say to him and you spend time with him and let's make sure he's comfortable. And, you know, how lucky the kids are that they got a chance to know him, or he would have been across an ocean all this time. What a blessing it has been to have him around and have a lot of laughs with him. But it was kind of silly to me to look at these college football games and this thing at USC and Oregon and watch people, you know, sort of running around going, oh, this is life or death. This is do or die. The Boise State Western Michigan game, it's the biggest thing ever. Oh, Oregon State winning. Like, it is. I get it. It's a diversion. Like, with perspective, these things are important and they matter, and there's a lot of attention and meaning attached to them. But, you know, then you're visiting your father-in-law and you're watching your 10-year-old give him a hug for the last time, and and tell him that she loves him, you know? And so there's perspective there that I think, you know, we all get in moments like that. And I would be remiss if I didn't mention it on the show. I also want to tell a little story about him. You know, look, he grew up in Taiwan. He did not have American football at his disposal. And when he came to live with us, he wasn't in good shape. His wife had died. He was depressed. He was sad. He was in a foreign place. He didn't know, he didn't have any friends. He had no social structure. He was coming to live with his daughter and her family. And so one of the things that he started doing was, and I'll give him credit for this, he started watching college football games with me. He would just pull up a chair, not knowing what a first down or a touchdown was, not knowing who the teams were, and he would watch a football game. And he had amazing questions. Like when we're watching the game, he would say, the little number next to the team's name, what does the number mean? And I said, well, one of those is the record, and the other is their ranking. They're ranked in, oh, so a ranking, you know, and I said, if they're ranked, you know, the higher they're ranked, the better team it is. Oh, okay, okay. So it didn't take him long. Like, you know, he would pop into the room and he would see, you know, Georgia was playing a game and he'd go, oh, number one. Yes. Yeah. That's the number one team of the nation. And so he would sit and watch the game and he marveled at the athleticism. He marveled at the rules. He picked up the sport pretty quickly. It took him about a season before he was locked in, but he used to get up and he would sit and he would watch the damn game with me. And he became kind of a football fan, a college football fan for the first time in his life and his, you know, in his late 70s. And so, and battling Parkinson's, you know, he knew he had essentially had what would be a death sentence for him. And he was engaged in the college football. Well, I thought at one point it would be the neatest thing ever if we took him to a college football game. Why not? You know, before he dies, take him to an actual college football game. You've been to a college football game? If you haven't, get yourself out to a college football stadium and see one. So we took my father-in-law. By the way, his name is fascinating because he has a Taiwanese name and then he has an American name. Not unusual for people who immigrate from Asian countries to take sort of an Americanized name because the rest of us struggle with their Asian pronunciations and their names. And so when he was asked what he wanted his American name to be, he chose Wayne Christopher. Wayne is his first name. Christopher is his middle name. And I asked him one time, we were watching a football game. I said, why did you choose Wayne Christopher? And he says, I chose Wayne for John Wayne. He wanted the most American thing ever. He chose John Wayne. And Christopher? Christopher Columbus, of course. So Wayne Christopher was named for John Wayne Christopher Columbus, the most American name you could possibly get. But he would watch those football games. And we decided one day to take him to an Oregon State football game. Oregon State was playing Utah at Reser Stadium. I got five seats, whatever it took to get us all in there. Front row, right behind the visiting bench, the Utah bench. We put old Wayne right there, front and center on a cool October or November night. Can't remember. He had a jacket on. He had a beanie cap. He had a hot chocolate. He ate a hot dog. And he watched college football for the first time in his life up close. And I have to tell you, I looked over a number of times and his jaw was on the ground. He was slack jawed. He was marveling at the sound of the stadium. He was marveling at the athleticism and the physicality he was seeing on the field. He was enthralled with the sideline banter that was going on with the Utah players and coaches on the visiting sideline. He was locked in to the point where he didn't want to get up and use the bathroom. He was like, well, you know, we'll go on the breaks, intermission. Yes, the halftime. And then after the game, like, you know, Oregon State wins the game. It's a big football game. I can remember it was the game where Cam Rising didn't play. The Utah quarterback was supposed to come back and he didn't play. And Oregon State defensively dominated Utah. And, you know, it was a big win by the Beavers. But what he told me after the game, as I said, what did you think right after the game? And he said, oh, the organization from the fans inside the stadium, the cooperation was amazing. He called it cooperation because it took a lot for the fans inside the stadium on third down to all chant the same thing. And when they got a first down to all cheer in the same way. And you know every fan base has their thing. Every stadium has their thing. At Racer Stadium at Oregon State, it happens to be the chainsaw. And it happens to be on the first down. The band plays when they get a first down. And then everybody sort of goes whoosh at the end. And the whole stadium makes that whoosh sound as it's happening. By the third or fourth quarter, he was right there with everybody in the home stadium making the same sound. But he had a delightful night. We never went back. It was the only college football game he saw. But every time after that, when we sat and watched a college football game on the sofa, or, when I walked into the room and he was watching a game, I could see that he understood more about what was happening inside the stadium, because he actually had been in a college football stadium. I walked in, though, one day, and he was watching a football game on a Sunday. It was a college football game, and it was on a Sunday. And I realized that he had inadvertently been watching a replay of a game. And I didn't have the heart to tell him that, you know, this was the final score of the game. I think it was LSU playing USC. I didn't have the heart to tell him that the game was played a day earlier. I didn't have the heart to tell him the outcome of the game. I just left him in blissful peace. And I will forever think about him. He's hanging on right now. It's a matter of hours, maybe days. But I'm thinking about him today, and I'm doing it with some good perspective. The bald-faced truth, not here for a long time, just a good time.
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15: And I think they have that in that locker room as well. And we just said, listen, guys, we're going to put on our earmuffs. We're not going to listen to the outside noise. We're going to believe in each other. And the biggest thing was leadership. Anthony Lynn started with him as the head coach, our veteran presence, obviously Phillip Rivers. It's like, hey, guys, we're 0-4, but the sky hasn't fallen. We just got to get one win. And it's not about getting four wins. It's not about, you know, saying, hey, we're looking at the playoffs. No, it's just about getting one win. And then you get one, then you continue to stack it. And I think you just got to believe each other. And we had the mindset like it was us against the world, right? No one believes in us. The media doesn't believe in us. Our fans probably don't believe in us at this point, starting 0-4 with the first time head coach and Anthony Lynn. But it was the players, right? It was staying after extra and getting meetings and going over stuff that coach probably didn't have time to go over, or meeting early in the facility, taking care of our body, and just having the belief in ourselves and within that locker room that we can get it done. And once we got that first one in New York versus the Giants and Eli Manning, which was a really good football team with Odell Beckham at the time, the sky was the limit from there.
16: Jahlil Adai joining us, you know, to that point. If they had done that in Buffalo yesterday, you could see where maybe it would have had the same effect, but they came up short. In fact, to that point, given the schedule that's in front of them, how realistic is it that this team can pull it together and go on a run like that?
15: I think it's realistic. And I say this because I'm heavily invested into this organization, and I watch them, and I know what they have on their roster, and I know what kind of team they have. And some of these guys I've even played with, so I know the character of these guys. And it's a gauntlet, Jim. It is. It's a tough schedule. It's one of the toughest schedules remaining in the NFL. But you see it any given day on Sunday, right? Anything can happen. You just talked about, you know, what it looked like versus the Bills, who going into week three, people probably would have said they're the leader contender to win the Super Bowl, right? They have an MVP quarterback who's playing the best ball, and the Chargers went in there, and obviously they outplayed them on one side of the ball. Obviously, the offense didn't come. Special teams did their job. But it's doable. And I think that it starts with just one win at a time, and that's this week in Seattle.
16: Gio, you spent a season in Houston as well. That's an 0-3 team also that, even though they were 0-3 last year, I don't think anybody saw that coming again this year. So which is more baffling, or which is more puzzling to you, the Chargers or the Texans being 0-3, and they do play each other here in SoCal November 8th?
15: Yeah, that's a great question, but I'd have to say the Chargers, and it's because of the Chargers have a historically good defense, right? And then you pair a good defense, who everyone says defense wins championships, we know that. And then you pair him with Mike McDaniel, Jim Harbaugh, and Justin Herbert, and the weapons that he has, and two stout tackles on the islands that they are, and Joe Alt and Rashawn Slater. It's like, hey, you would think that this team, especially with the schedule, excuse me, you know, starting with the Cardinals, starting with the Raiders, you never just can go in a game and say it's a win. But if you look at that schedule and you pan out, you're saying, hey, these are two games that we should walk into week three Buffalo with two wins, right? Now, on the other flip side, when you talk about the Texans, that's surprising as well, because they have a really good roster. When you look at their roster, their defense, speaking of defenses, they're one of the best in the league. But I think when you look at Justin Herbert versus C.J. Stroud, you're going to give the upper hand to Justin Herbert. So there was a lot of questions about C.J. Stroud coming in. Is he worth the contract that he wants? And his play hasn't been so well throughout the seasons, or throughout the last seasons and the year before, besides his rookie year, right? So let's see what it looks like. And there, so there was question marks there. But for Herbert, it was more so, hey, he plays really well in the regular season, and he tends to struggle in the playoffs, right? So to see him struggle so early with the new system and the kind of infrastructure he has around him, that's more mind-boggling.
16: Yeah, it's strange, right? I mean, you expect he's a star. He's a star, yeah, or has been a star. And then McDaniel comes in. One last thought about McDaniel. Like, we know he likes to run the ball. We know Harbaugh wants, yeah, to run the ball. You know you've got a running back. And to your point, the offensive line is healthy and stout. Why are they having so much trouble running the ball?
15: That's a great question. And I think when you look at this offense, Harbaugh wants to run the ball. Mike McDaniel is known for running the ball. And obviously he had in his past electrifying receivers, but he's a run the ball type guy, Jim, as you know. And it's just been tough. Like, inside zone, outside zone hasn't been there for them. I don't know if it's schematics. I don't know if it's, you know, communication throughout the line and who are they seeing? Who are they bumping to the next level? Are we doubling down on the nose, on the three technique? And now are we climbing? That's something that they have to figure out in-house. That's something they got to figure out while they're watching film. But it's been surprising, right? Marion Hampton's a big physical running back, obviously has to take care of the football, but when he does, he's a bright spot. The offensive line there, the scheme's there. So that's one of the biggest question marks. Like, hey, if we can get this running game going, if we can get 3, 4, 5 yards in a cloud of dust, that opens things up for the passing game and Justin Herbert.
16: Jaleel, you mentioned the Raiders. They're 3-0, and one of the biggest, yeah, surprises in the NFL right now. You saw them in person when they played the Chargers a couple of weeks back. Are you buying their ability to sustain or build on this fast start?
15: It's tough for me to say this being a Charger, but man, they look good, Jim. They really do. You got Kirk Cousins, who's a veteran, who's played a lot of football. They revamped that offensive line in the offseason. A lot of key acquisitions that they made on the defensive side, and that defense is humming. They're playing in this league, Jim, as you know, starting 3-0 is not by fluke. Right. Every game's hard to win. Most games are won or lost by 3 points or less. And the way that the Raiders are playing, you can't knock it. Now, am I saying that they're going to be the same team in November, December? September means you started fast, right? November, December is when you need to play your best ball. But if we're talking about right now, Jim, you got to take the Raiders. You got to take them serious, and they deserve the respect that they're getting right now.
16: Yeah, I don't think there's any fluke to it at all. I think the Saints also, I mean, that was a really electric environment, man. And they were, yeah, playing well coming in, even though they lost their first game. I think that there's something to that. I mean, do they have any shot against the Chiefs coming up this week, the Raiders?
15: Oh, listen, Jim, a division game, anytime it's a division game, they know the Chiefs know them. And it's like, we know what you're going to do, and we're going to knuckle this thing out. It's a chess match, and they do have a shot. Obviously, Patrick Mahomes is playing really well. Travis Kelce has found the fountain of youth. Kenneth Walker III is running the air out of the ball, and their defense behind Spags, they're legit, right? But the Raiders are like, hey, this is a division game, and division game count as two games usually. They know each other, and the way that they're playing, when you're 3-0, Jim, and you have confidence and you're a revamped team and you're like, hey, that's the old us. This is what we are now. This is the product that we're putting on film. And the Chiefs, best believe the Chiefs are respecting them. They're not saying, hey, this is the old Raiders where this is a stat game and we're going to check this one off as a win. It's going to be a barn burner.
16: Jaleel, I don't need to tell you this, but you know this already. Belief is a powerful thing, man. Yes. Belief is a powerful, powerful thing. A 10-year NFL vet, played for the Chargers, the Texans, the Colts, a Chargers post-game TV analyst for KCBS in Los Angeles, also a contributor to the Chargers Weekly Podcast, which is available on Chargers.com. Jaleel Adai. Jaleel, really appreciate you, man. You look great, sound great. Thanks for coming on the program. Let's do it again.
15: I appreciate you. I would love to come on again, Jim. You're the man.
16: You too, dude. Appreciate you very much. Good stuff. I like that energy and that insight. And somebody who has obviously ties to the Chargers, but shooting it straight. But he's saying, don't give up. Year's not over yet. All right, so, but I also love that point at the very end about the Raiders, that in the NFL, 3-0 is not a fluke. You cannot fluke your way to 3 wins in a row in the NFL. It is too hard to win. All right, so we get ready. Hour number 2 is an open hour. So if there's anything you want to hit on, go ahead and do so right now. Hit us up. My thanks to Jaleel. Nice job, Jaleel. Good to see you. Hour number 2 straight ahead, 1-800-636-8686. I've got more NFL. I've got some college ball. I want to talk about USC and Oregon and what happened in the Coliseum and more. Stay tuned.
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0: all. Don't act like we here don't talk about the Jags. We do. We do. I've got nothing but respect for them. Tony Baselli was on the show not long ago. I love Jacksonville, but. Let's not forget that the team that you just murdered was in the Super Bowl last year. Let's not forget that that team had a quarterback that was one vote shy of the MVP and is playing like complete ass and has completely lost his mojo, his confidence, his swagger, his decision-making ability. That guy looks nothing like the guy that he was last year. And lest we also forget, my half fam, you chouts, that was so defiant and so defensive about that whole rap that easy schedule. Yeah, well, what happened once he got to the postseason and started to play against real defenses? He's looked nothing like the guy that he did earlier when he played that easy schedule. I don't think there's getting around that. But, I will do my best to keep all of you happy, which is impossible. Well, here's my dude. This guy's throwing it back now. This dude's throwing it back. 30 years listening. The show is better than ever. Keep up the good work. War Rockies Crown Pub and Cass Street Bar and Grill. Best Chuck and PB. Chuck, my brother, appreciate you. That dude's throwing it way back. That's where I moved. When I got my start at 690, I started in PB, Pacific Beach, right across the street. I lived in the Oakwood Apartments right across the street from Rockies. Rockies was a legendary, still is a legendary bar. And Cass Street Bar and Grill. He's hanging out there too. Emus and I went there, hung out there. Dan in Allentown. Hey, Jim, why are you dodging us Sixers fans? LeBag spoke at Media Day. Here you go, bro. I'm well aware of that, dude. I know you're making a joke, and that's a funny joke. I'm already tired of LeBag. It's only been one day, and I'm already tired of LeBag.
1: Me?
0: I've already gotten my seasons full of LeBag, and it's only been one day. 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
3: 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McCarthy has been traded from the Minnesota Vikings to the New York Giants. Can the former top 10 pick resurrect his career in the Big Apple? Westwood One Sports.
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0: Hey Boise, Jim Rome here. The Jungle has been here since the very beginning, and you better believe we are still bringing it every weekday at 1 o'clock, right here on Sports Radio The Ticket.

0: Oh, we love these Mondays. Gorgeous Boise Monday. We're holding on to the month of September while we have it. And our listeners, most of you Boise State fans, we imagine you got yourself a pretty fun little football team to talk about. So what's going on? 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And while you're at it, go ahead and subscribe to our YouTube channel for KTIK. We'll do that Blue Eyes Vodka hit at some point in today's show. We broadcast from the Lithia Ford of Boise studio. It's here to get you where you want to be this fall. Lithia Ford, Matt Wagner. He's driving a big-ass Ford rig. We might talk about Wags a little bit today. I'm Johnny Ballgame, letting everybody know, 208-424-9300. That's where you can call and text us. Shout out to Taco Bell. Probably be smashing a couple of you tacos into my night. Looking at my partner over there, Mike Prater. Let's get after it. We got a football team that's ranked, okay? We got a rear view mirror of the G6. It looks like there's a lot to talk about, Prater. It looks like we're going on another adventure here like 2 years ago. Every week it's bigger. Every week you got to win. Prater, we're going to have a hell of a football season thanks to this football team and taking care of their business in Kalamazoo on Saturday.
1: Ballgame, you are 100% spot on. We do have ourselves a football season, and it's pretty cool when you go into October with this kind of buzz around here. And we've seen it so many different times for so many different years, and it's not always a given, as Spencer Danielson likes to say, but when it's here, you can feel it, you can smell it, you can taste it, you can see it. And right now there is a football season here, and it's kind of beautiful. Everybody is happy about this football team right now. I don't think there's even people out there. There's some nitpickers, but that's okay. That's the nature of the sports. But this is a football team that looks good. This is a football team, as you said, that's ranked. This is a football team that looks like it deserves to be there. And there are eight chapters left in this story ball game, and I cannot wait to see how it plays out.
0: Seven Pac-12 opponents and then that flex game. See how that works out at the end of the season. That might be something that we end up having to talk about, too, because Boise State might be in a position where the leagues might say, well, we'll have you play this team or we'll have you play that team based on what they need to do. So that's going to be an interesting story. We're going to talk a lot about that offense today, Prater. We discussed it on Bronco game night. We're keeping the conversation. Prater, this offense rocks, man. And Nate Potter, the opening drives, setting the tone, the running game. Madsen, like, you must really have to hate him to not even tip your cap at that effort. That was a good game for Mad Dog. He's still yet to turn the ball over throughout the entire non-con season. Are you kidding me? No quarterback turnovers in the non-con. Prater, this offense, it's rocking right now, dude. It's rocking out with its whatever out, man. It's happy.
1: Last week, the message around here was the Mac sucks, and I'm going to give myself credit for that. The message this week, guys, this offense rocks. We have to give the credit to Greg Frank. He threw that statement out this morning in our production meeting.
0: You're not giving the credit to Greg Frank.
1: This offense rocks. And when he said that, I couldn't have. You guys know me in those meetings. It's like, that really stuck with me. This offense rocks right now. There's not a weak link on this offense. I did ask Spencer today about, you know, Boise State.

0: offenses through the years have always been different. There's some that have been fueled by a team. There's been some that have been fueled by superstars. There's been some that's been this and that. This team right now is really, really smart. I'm talking about this offense. This team is really, really smart. It's really, really efficient. It's deep. It's covered all the bases. I think everything about this offense is really clicking on all cylinders right now. This offense, without a doubt, Greg Frank rocks.
1: Oh, gosh. What's your favorite part of the offense? 208-424-9300. Let's get to Greg Frank across the glass. A Philadelphia Phillies cap, an Eagles jersey. His Phillies are in the playoffs. The Birds play on Monday night right here on KTIK when we turn our microphones off. Greg, it's going to be a pretty good little week for you, man. You're all pumped up over there.
2: Oh, I hope it is. The beginning of the week always a little bit easier when your sports teams are playing Monday Night Football tonight, and then 12 noon Mountain Time tomorrow, Phillies get the playoffs started against the Atlanta Braves. So forgive me if my productivity level the next 72 hours isn't great, but this Boise State football team's kind of making it easy for us because, yeah, whatever they touch on offense seems to turn to gold.
1: I'm Greg. I want to mention, I'm surprised you didn't take the day off tomorrow. You know, Phillies playoff game, marathon baseball.
2: It might be a longer lunch.
1: You know, maybe a little longer lunch. All right, Greg.
0: That's where Johnny's mind is. Every time there's a big sporting event, he needs the day off.
2: He needs the day off.
1: Yeah. That's so true.
0: That's been a constant theme around here for 6 years.
1: Head. It's seriously what goes in my head, man. Big sporting event. And take the day off for this thing.
2: Come to think of it now, now that I look back, the Vandals March Madness game was at night, right? I don't remember you saying you needed any time off for that.
1: I went over to the grill downtown afterwards with some Vandal friends and watched it there. That was a fun night when it was. I mean, I think there was a game between the first couple media timeouts, and then it didn't turn into that. But, Greg, we have the Pac-12 opener on Saturday. It's October 3rd, 5:30 kickoff, which I think is pretty nice, against the rival Utah State. Greg, we have tickets, a lot of tickets, for Bronco Nation to go to this game, and I think we're giving away a pair today.
2: We are, yes. Let's blow up that Cloverdale Plumbing text line. Imagine there's a lot of happy Boise State Bronco fans with the way that non-con portion of the schedule went. We're theming the show around the offense today and all the good things that are happening on the offensive side of the ball. Tell us what your favorite thing is about the offense and give us a 1-2 sentence explanation, kind of adding some color to why you like a certain component of this offense right now. Favorite thing about the offense, best text in a little over 2 hours at the end of the 5:20 segment. We'll get those tickets for Saturday's game, 5:30 on the blue, Utah State Pac-12 opener.
1: You know, be creative. Greg picks these and he likes the creative ones, so be creative with that. Prater, there's a lot to get to with this offense rocking it. I mean, it's not leading the nation in scoring. I get it. It's not like some of those offenses, but it's not built that way either, I think I could say safely, too. Yeah, we're not built to lead the nation in scoring. I know that doesn't sound well, but Prater, when you lead the country in TOP, time of possession, which they do, you're probably not going to lead the nation in scoring either, because you don't get the quick teeters every now and again. And that's been the case for this team. Now, they're still scoring plenty of points per game. They're great in the first quarter. Their opening drives, 3 out of 4 weeks, have been terrific for them. Prater, this offense, man, hopefully it's only getting better too, huh?
0: It certainly looked like it did on Saturday, and that's the only place that I'm going to really judge on Saturday in terms of what Western Michigan can provide. They're a tough physical football program. I'm not going to really speak too much for that team. That didn't look very good, but they're going to get after you a little bit, and this Boise State offense, guys, was absolutely good, solid, clean against that Western Michigan. They've been good, solid, and clean all season long, so there's a lot to like about this offense. The offensive line, the depth, the quarterback, the running backs, the tight ends, the wide receivers, the play calling, so many different things. Right now, for me, it's an easy one, and you know, it's Maddox Madsen and what he's doing. And you talked about he hasn't thrown an interception this year.
1: Or fumble.
0: 6 of the last 7 games dating back to last year, he hasn't thrown an interception. So this started at the end of last year, guys. Yeah, he threw the 2 picks in the Washington game, and he's got to be accounted for that. But a couple of the games before that, and certainly this season, he's on fire. His legs on Saturday in Kalamazoo look spectacular. His decision-making, his smartness, his brilliance. I'm even willing at this point to put up with the short arm throws into the ground. Let's say he averages about 3 to 4 of those a game.
1: Okay.
0: Guy's not getting sacked. The guy's not throwing interceptions. the guy's making all the right decisions. I will take four balls.

0: balls at the ankles as opposed to sacks and interceptions and turnovers, fumbles, whatever. I'll take that every single time. So are we going to clean that up? I don't know. Maybe at this point Maddox Madsen is who he is, but he keeps getting better. And I think that there's a lot of people out there who love Maddox Madsen and always have loved Maddox Madsen. And that commitment right now is really, really strong. And I think he's turning some of the naysayers into believers. Although, you know what? I'm not quite sure about that one because most of the naysayers are kind of quiet right now.
1: Are you guys finding yourself like saying good things about Madsen when typically you haven't? I'd love you to text us. Let us know what those are. Like Prater said, you were a naysayer. But you're a grown-ass person, man or woman, and you can admit when you were wrong or maybe admit when you were a little unfair. If that's you, too, we definitely want to hear from you guys today. Or if you're still in the same old boat, he just doesn't do it for me. And I'm just never going to be okay if he's my quarterback. I don't care how many times he takes my team to the playoffs. Nah, I kind of want him. But, you know, if that's your take too, then that's great, and we'll listen to that as well. Get your weekend winners and losers in, who won the weekend, who lost the weekend. Always fun to talk about that as well, Mike Prater. And we got this offense we're talking about. We heard from Spencer, Nate Potter, and Eric Shenander today too, didn't we?
0: Yeah, having a fun time talking about that defense. The defense is kind of weird, guys, or maybe it's just me. And I'm going to talk about this in my soapbox a little bit, but this defense... And I mean, this is a bad timing. So bad on you, Prater, coming off of that 7-point almost shutout win. But this defense does not strike any confidence in me. I'm not anywhere near as confident as the coaches are about the defensive line. We just heard Danielson and Shenander say that they love the defensive line and there's a lot of pressure there that doesn't show up on the production stats. I'm not sure I believe that. This is a football team that's down to one linebacker, guys, and I'm not sure what the hell happened with Logan Brantley over the weekend. The defensive backs, there's some good and some bad going on there, but still not very confident. This defense kind of scares me a little bit. This defense scares me a lot, actually. I think there's a lot of weirdness with this defense. They seem to be kind of productive, but at the same time, not so much productive, and mistakes here and mistakes there. So I don't know. I'm still trying to figure out what the hell this defense is all about.
1: I'm trying to think, like, if there is that loss, you know, well, where's it going to be? Is it going to be the defense can't stop anybody? They can't get off the field on third down? Or is it the offense? You know, Madsen gets, you know, jammed up. He can't find anybody. It's one of those games where Madsen isn't completing passes. The running game gets shut down. I'm trying to wonder what that recipe could be, because looking at these teams on this schedule, I don't think anybody's shutting down this running attack.
0: No.
1: I really don't. I think Dylan Riley is probably on his way to being the Pac-12 potentially offensive player of the year. Would you agree with that too, with what he's doing?
0: Well, I mean, yeah,
1: maybe Sire comes back and it takes it away.
0: Yeah, I mean, the wide receiver, the Jesse Legret kid out of Oregon State, I'd probably vote for him right now.
1: Yeah.
0: You know, but yeah, it's a two-person race, and over the course of an entire season, I'm obviously going to trust the Boise State guy over the Oregon State guy.
1: I wonder, I mean, that was a hell of a find for the Beavers, and we'll have plenty of all season to talk about that wide receiver, a true freshman, having a better year than even Boise State's Rashawn Jones is.
0: Oh, he's amazing.
1: Over there in Corvallis.
0: Not even close.
1: What a find that was for those guys. Yeah, it's going to be interesting for a couple of those receivers to stay in this conference next year. The Beavers got a stud in that one. So a lot of texts coming in right now. Shout out to the big boys up front. That was an athletic and disciplined setting up the play action. Excuse me. The offensive line looks athletic. They look disciplined. They look tough, and they're playing with a lot of action. That's a good text coming in there. I mean, the offensive line, I mean, it's like I don't have to worry about them anymore. Like, I feel really good moving forward with this, that this is going to be a good offensive line. Unless it gets ravaged with injuries,
0: yeah.
1: It's a good old line.
0: Yeah, and they're starting to build some depth, guys. And depth was a concern there. So Cox and a couple of other people are kind of coming in, and they got a chance to build a little bit of depth, develop during games. So finally, they're starting to get a little bit of depth. The left side of that offensive line has been spectacular and really just uneventful so far. Perfect, like an offensive lineman. So really, really cool situation there. There is nothing about this offensive line. I'm sorry, about this entire offense that I don't love right now. I love everything about this offense.
1: The offense rocks.
0: Yeah, the offense rocks, Greg Frank. The offense rocks.
1: It does, man. I mean, it's a fun offense. I mean, if you ball control, time of possession. Now, if they even flirt with, oh, I don't know. You know, I think for the Ashton year, they led the nation in one play drives because they just give it to Ashton on first down like 8 or 9 times. He scored on it. So not going to see a lot of that.
0: No.
1: But the Man, there's just something artistic about a freaking 14 or 17 play touchdown drive that takes 9 minutes off the clock. Madsen picking up first downs on foot. Madsen picking up big first downs through the air as well. It was just on point, man. Like, I'm almost thinking, like where do you think Bronco Nation is with Nate Potter right now? I mean, real rough on him last year. It feels like he's getting better, and it's one of those jobs. You don't get a chance. Like, I heard Winston Venable talking about this. Like, he said, Nate Potter's going to be a really good coordinator. Guys, it takes a few years. That's just how it is, and fans don't want to hear that for football. There's no, well, he's going to get better. He's not going to be instantly amazing the very first game. That's not how life works in many cases. Yeah. And I think maybe the fans are starting to realize, okay. Like, it feels like Potter's getting a little better every game. Mike Prater, who won the weekend, who lost the weekend, crafted by our favorites, the Diamond Girls. We got ball game, Greg, Prater, and you. Text us. Who won the weekend? Who lost the weekend on KTIK The Ticket?
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20: Kevin Harlan here for Monday Night Football on Westwood One. 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
21: The only show where Prater tries to explain Idaho geography to an East Coast guy like Greg Frank is Prater and the Ballgame on KTIK. Whenever there's a winner, there's a loser. Who were the winners and losers this weekend? Crafted by the Diamond Girls. It's Weekend Winners and Weekend Losers. Take it away, Ballgame.
1: 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Man, there's a lot to go with. There are these full NFL and college weekends. It's not like doing this segment in July, Prater. A lot to pick from today. Where'd you go?
0: Every time we go to a Spencer Danielson press conference, guys, he tells a story about crying. And then I look around the room and all the hardcore jaded sports writers are kind of like rolling their eyes like, here he goes again, telling a crying story. Guys, I cried like a baby on Saturday afternoon, and it was because of a stupid baseball game. Are you kidding me? Justin Verlander, you guys probably all saw that video. 21 years, 557 games, 3,577 innings pitched. And I'll remember him for the rest of my life because of a 90-second video. Playing his last ever game. Gets out, gets that final out, and all of a sudden everybody's kind of standing around with that awkward moment of about 3 seconds of what's going on. And here comes 7-year-old Genevieve. His daughter comes running out from the dugout and sprinting to the mound and jumping into Justin Verlander's arms. And talk about a hug of all kinds of hugs. It was one of the most impressive things that I absolutely saw all weekend. They never let go, guys. Even when he was talking and high-fiving with other players, it was really a thing of beauty. Anybody that has children, and I always cry when they show sports parents in the audience really proud of their children. So this is a kind of an unknown for me, but this one was just a whole nother level of emotions. Walked off the field with hand in hand, and here comes the rest of the family. Here comes mom. Here comes the other child as well. So it was just a really, really cool moment. And once again, proving ball game that movie from 30 years ago was 1,000% wrong. You know it. Come on, man. No. There is crying in baseball. And it happened on Sunday or Saturday. And I guarantee you, because I know you, ball game, I guarantee you, if you saw that video, there's no way you couldn't cry.
1: Yeah, I cried too. And I don't even have kids. I don't even have a daughter. But that's just pure emotion. And you see Justin Verlander, how so happy and thankful and just unbelievable. The emotions. And just that's really cool.
0: Yeah,
1: that's going to be a new thing, by the way, man. I think that will not be the last time we see somebody's kid do something of that. I mean, it was, and you remember this, when Pete Rose broke Ty Cobb's hit record. He stood there on the base.
0: Yep.
1: And they had his son, Pete Rose Jr., and they both talked about it. They were not close.
0: Nope.
1: They did not have, Pete Rose was not a hands-on father.
0: No.
1: He was gone. And they had this moment, and Pete Rose, till the day he died, always talked about it. It was the greatest moment he ever had with his son. And I'm sure his son, probably Pete Rose Jr., said the same thing. Good weekend winner, Prater. Postal Grandpa says, my weekend winner, UCLA football, especially with the pathetic coaching on display at USC. It's a good one. UCLA, undefeated, guys, and popped into the top 25 poll as well. Good one, Postal Grandpa. Greg Frank, who won your weekend?
3: Yeah, well, I'm going to go to that game with USC and Oregon, and I'll say the Oregon football program, because I think from top to bottom, Oregon has done very well since losing to Oklahoma State to quickly rebuild its image, if it was ever depressed, as one of the nation's elite football programs. 14-point convincing win at the LA Coliseum on Saturday night. Of course, they throttled Portland State the week after the loss to Oklahoma State, so I know Boise State fan probably likes it because it makes that close loss look better. Oregon football continues to dominate this, if we can even call it a rivalry with USC anymore, because they have not lost a game to USC since 2016, and I think they win a lot of brownie points with casual sports fans, with Dan Lanning dropping the quote about, you want to win, come to Oregon. You want to lose, or you want to go to Chris Brown concerts, go to USC. So I thought that was a cool little moment there for Dan Lanning. And I think, we'll see what happens. Obviously wishing the best for Dante Moore, but maybe this is kind of a rallying cry for them. Maybe they can kind of get behind this and really just make their season something about what happened Saturday night at the Coliseum. And then on Sunday, in the NFL, sorry, Johnny, but an Oregon quarterback comes off the pine, Marcus Mariota, in relief of the injured Jaden Daniels, and beats the USC quarterback Sam Darnold as the Washington Commanders pulled the biggest upset of week 3 in the NFL, beating the Seattle Seahawks in the nation's capital. So a good weekend altogether from the Oregon football program, and there's more coming on the Oregon football program and one of those ducks in the NFL in a news update later in the show, but I won't say what it is.
1: Good stuff. Keep them coming. Weekend winner, Brian in Boise says the 49ers won the weekend 3-0, only undefeated team remaining in the toughest division in football. Appreciate Brian in Boise chiming in. Guys, I went with a player who won my weekend, and it wasn't about having great stats, because he didn't, but Arch Manning won my weekend. Arch Manning, for the first time for me, and I felt this, I thought it. So like he finally looks like a Manning. Like, he passed the Manning test for me, having to go into Knoxville and win that game in front of 111,000 people. Are you kidding me? Arch Manning, only 14 for 19. That's it. Through 19 attempts, 200 yards, did not throw a touchdown pass, and was intercepted. Wasn't a great stat game, but they would have killed him if he would have lost. You know they would have. We would have done. He probably would have been my weekend loser. Your number one team in the nation is quarterbacked by a Manning, and he went into royalty of college football. And I don't even know if Arch's uncle Peyton was rooting for him that game as much as he loves Tennessee football. That must have been a weird game, but the nephew came in there, and he did what a lot of teams can't do, win in that tough stadium and stay number one. And Texas keeps this going. Now they just get bigger. Every game gets bigger. But I saw a Manning out there. I did. Arch Manning, big weekend winner for me. Been waiting a long time, Prater, to get Arch on the weekend winner's side. What we got for losers, Prater? Diamond Girls, weekend losers?
0: Yeah, where's all the help for Boise State guys? Where's all the group of six love? Where's all the group of success stories right now in college football, guys? It doesn't exist. It's Boise State, and everybody else is just as bad as the MAC. You guys suck. The group of six, once again, lost the weekend for me, and frankly, they've been losing this entire season. Ballgame and I keep talking about this in Cubicleville all season long. Guys, there were 71 games this non-conference season so far between group of six opponents and power four opponents. The record is 2-69. Again, the group of six went over this past weekend. UMass has a win over Rutgers. Tulsa has a win over Oklahoma State. and the group of six have lost 69 other games.

0: P4s. The Mountain West was 0-7. The Pac-12 against P4s this season, guys, 0-12. And that schedule is done for the year.
1: Oh, that's rough. How about weekend losers? How about taunting and celebrating morons in the NFL and college football? I'm tired of all of this, and he might be talking about something that I think Greg might be bringing up on his weekend loser. Maybe not. Keep getting yours in. Greg, there's a weekend loser. Who's yours?
2: No, I'm going to the NFL, and the one maybe bad thing for the Oregon football program is that Justin Herbert's Chargers are 0-3. L.A. Charger fan lost my weekend. I don't know how you hang in there with this team. First off, you lost your team from San Diego to L.A., but since 2013, this is an unbelievable nugget from Evan Abrams at the Action Network. Teams with 5+ turnovers and a -4 turnover margin are 381-1 straight up. The Buffalo Bills turned the ball over 5 times yesterday. The Chargers only turned the ball over once.
1: Ugh.
2: The Buffalo Bills beat the Chargers yesterday. The other two wins that qualify for that system, the Jacksonville Jaguars in a playoff game against the Chargers and an AFC West game in which the Broncos did it against the Chargers in 2015. All three of those losses with such a lopsided turnover margin are coming by the LA Chargers or the San Diego Chargers. They just torture their fans.
1: I don't even know if they have any.
2: I don't
1: fans.
2: Even know if they have any left.
1: I don't know an LA Charger fan.
0: I don't. And what if you're a fan of football in LA, period? I mean, the Rams are 1-2, the Chargers are 0-3.
2: Good
0: Between
2: point.
0: Those two programs, they're 1-5 combined, and they both have negative scoring differentials.
2: Yeah, it's a mess. Good
1: and
2: point, Brett.
1: People aren't all that excited about USC down
2: well,
1: there
2: well,
1: either.
2: UCLA,
1: right?
2: It's
1: Is UCLA the king of football in L.A. right now?
0: Not even close. 100%.
1: That's great stuff. I'm going with John Stanton. He's an American businessman, and we went to the same high school. Great stuff. John Stanton is the owner of the Seattle Mariners, and I have never understood a guy who, you know, gets his MBA from Harvard, makes millions of money in the wireless business, and is a billionaire and buys his hometown team and then doesn't really care about it. Only cares about the dollars and the cents. Doesn't care about the big moves or whatnot or firing a manager who needs to be fired or keeping a general manager who has one trip to the playoffs or in, two trips to the playoffs in a decade. John Stanton, yeah, we walked through the same hallways. I don't know if we had any of the same teachers. You're a few years older than me, a lot older than me, but it just bugs me. Like you were rich enough to buy your hometown team, and now you don't care enough about it. The Mariners' season was a disaster. It was gross, and it starts at the top. And I expected a little more from a Newport Knight, I guess I will say. Ugh. Weekend winners, weekend losers, crafted by the Diamond Girls. Good stuff, guys. Continue to tell us if you want tickets to see Boise State, Utah State this Saturday. Greg Frank, what are they doing?
2: Yeah, text in Cloverdale Plumbing text line. Already a lot of people firing up the text line, so the competition will be thick for this. But that's fun. It's a football Monday. There's a lot to react to from Saturday. Tell us your favorite thing about this offense and, you know, give me some analysis, 1-2 sentences as to what you like. Don't just tell me Maddox Madsen. You know, what do you like about this offense the most? And in a little less than 2 hours, just before our 5:30 news update and 90-second soapbox, we will announce the winner of a pair of tickets to Saturday night's Pac-12 opener against the Utah State Aggies at Albertson
1: awesome.
2: Stadium.
1: Awesome. 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Matt Wagner, he's a member of that Lithia Ford team. How about the defensive coordinator at Boise State, Eric Shenander? Boise State coulda, shoulda, woulda had a shutout on Saturday against Western Michigan. Wasn't exactly the case. What does the defensive coordinator think about giving up that late score? Prater on the ballgame, KTIK the ticket.
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4: Kevin Harlan here from Monday Night Football on Westwood One. 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Chicago hopes to get back on track after falling to 1-1 last week, while Jalen Hurts and the Eagles want to build on their 2-0 start. 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
6: 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Let's begin with Boise State football. The defensive coordinator, Eric Shenander, amongst the usual voices we hear from on Monday down there at the North End Zone. And Shenander, of course, as with any defensive coordinator, you would think at any level, going to be competitive a bit. And Western Michigan just eked out a touchdown there towards the end of the game to avoid the shutout. And Spencer Danielson wasn't happy about it. Here's what the defensive coordinator had to say about it.
7: I kind of feel the same way as Coach D. We talked about, like, hey, we're going to get guys in that deserve to be in the game. Obviously, they've practiced hard. They've done a lot for the team. But also, there's a very, very high standard at Boise State. There's a very, very high standard they should hold for themselves. So we expected they went and executed, and we would love to keep them out of the end zone. But I thought those guys did some really nice things also while they were in there. So there's a lot of good to show, a few things that, you know, can't happen when they get in. But developmental situation, we got to keep developing those players.
6: Well, I know we talked about it, and we'll get into it, I'm sure, plenty more over the next few months here. Just the defense and some of the issues that might still be manifesting themselves, but at least that sounds like a defensive coordinator that is, you know, paying attention to detail if they're talking about, you know, nitpicking stuff from a 32-7 win.
8: Yeah, and that's what coaches do, and that's what grumpy old sports writers do, too, because I said earlier in the show, this defense still hasn't really convinced me. I'm not seeing as much pressure as they are on the defensive line, although, you know, I did see JVM get after the quarterback a little bit more. They're down to one linebacker, guys, and I really love the experimenting they're doing in the back half of the defense with the defensive backs, mixing and matching players Monday through Friday, mixing and matching players in positions on Saturdays, and really trying to build depth and see what sticks. And I don't have a problem with them, you know, fiddling around with depth charts and rosters in the middle of the game, a month into the season. Keep on doing it, guys, until you find that right magical combination. But whatever they're doing collectively, it's working, ballgame.
9: Collectively, it's working. Total defense, 101 out of 138. I'm with you in that regard. I don't trust it yet.
8: 100%.
9: Adjust. But they're winning. They gave up 7 points, so I don't want to sit there and tell everybody I think they suck. They don't. I mean, they don't. Western Michigan couldn't do jack or squat on them. And I don't expect a lot of these Pac-12 offenses. A couple that might throw this defense into a loop. But other than that, I don't know, Prater. I think they'll continue to get better. That's kind of the best thing I can say.
6: All right, fellas. The Boise State Super Bowl, if you will, was yesterday in New Orleans as Kellen Moore's Saints lost to Ashton Gentry's Raiders. We'll get to that a little bit more in the 4 o'clock hour. But let's start with Kellen Moore. We'll start on the losing side. Kellen Moore on coming up short at home.
10: I think in many ways, there's a lot of good stuff on this film. And as painful as this loss is, as frustrating as this loss is, you know, we can't let this thing linger too long. You know, we were in a position to finish that game. We didn't finish it. And, you know, we had our opportunities, and we weren't able to get it done. And so, you know, we got to recognize the entire film, not just the ending.
8: Ballgame, that's the corporate answer about a loss in the 4 o'clock hour. You're the one that said Kellen Moore lost his cool this weekend. We're going to talk about that a little bit. Kellen Moore losing his cool?
9: I've never seen Kellen Moore that upset before in my life.
8: Let's talk about it, four
9: I've
8: guys.
9: Never seen in four turnovers, Greg Frank, in one fourth quarter, Saints. Yeah, that'll even get Kellen to have to go to the podium and say, I need to keep my composure better, right? That wasn't something I thought, but hey, Raiders 3-0. Lot to talk about there.
6: Yeah, and that's where we wanted to go here. Clint Kubiak, the Raiders 3-0, and they've done so rather convincingly. Double-digit wins over the Dolphins and Chargers, and then an 8-point road win yesterday. Clint Kubiak on beating the Saints.
11: Yeah, we don't win the game without those four turnovers in the fourth quarter. That was impressive how they kept getting the ball back for us on offense, and you know, it just really changed the whole game. And again, that's a big part of winning and losing is protecting the ball and taking the ball away. So three games into it, long season to go, and you know, every week's a new challenge, and we're starting from scratch now back for Kansas City.
6: Yeah, Kansas City. All of a sudden, that's a fascinating week four game as the Kansas City Chiefs go to Allegiant Stadium to take on the Las Vegas Raiders.
8: How about their next four opponents? Chiefs at the Patriots, Bills, and Rams.
6: Yeah. Who would have thought they'd have a better record than the Patriots or perhaps even the Rams when those games are played?
9: Rams. You're right. Like
6: the Raiders. Who would have said the Raiders would have had a better record than the Patriots?
9: Yeah, when's the last time the Raiders and the Chiefs have faced each other when they're both undefeated?
6: Yeah.
9: Ooh. I mean, that's what we have this week.
6: Ball game is back in the AFL.
8: This game's in Vegas on Sunday, by the way.
6: It is, yeah.
8: I give the Raiders a punching chance at this point.
9: Oh, my gosh. Those tickets are going to be... Seeing Patrick Mahomes in Vegas, that's going to be like going to see, like... Frank Sinatra in Vegas. Those tickets will be a pretty price, and maybe actually you'll have some Raider fans wanting them, Prater, this week. Last year, or every year, I've seen the Chiefs go to that stadium. It's been embarrassing because they all wear red, and you can tell who the Chiefs fans are, and you can tell who the Raider fans are, and it's been all Chiefs in that stadium. I know for a fact my brother, and he doesn't give a rip, but he's already sold his two Raider seats to Chiefs fans. I think they paid him thousands and thousands for him. Like, it's a crazy, crazy business opportunity, and Raider fans, kind of sucks.
6: There we go. That's a look at the news brought to you by Hillcrest Floral.
9: All right, great stuff, Greg, Frank. Bob Beeler on the call from Kalamazoo for Boise State, just beating the hell out of Prater's sucky Mac Western Michigan Broncos. Well, Bob's got his impressions, got some good stuff coming, and yeah, Kellen Moore. Why was he saying, I need to do a better job keeping my cool? Yeah, that Kellen Moore said that. We'll talk about that a little later as well. It's Prater in the Ball Game on KTIK, The Ticket.
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0: from Monday Night Football on Westwood One. Join me and Hall of Fame quarterback Kurt Warner this week from Chicago and Soldier Field for the Philadelphia Eagles and the Bears. Chicago hopes to get back on track after falling to 1-1 last week, while Jalen Hurts and the Eagles want to build on their 2-0 start. It's the Eagles at the Bears coming up on Monday Night Football.
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6: Monday Night Football on KTIK, The Ticket, immediately after IST, gets you to Soldier Field. Eagles at Bears tonight, but how about Broncos? Because we got your play-by-play broadcaster here. Bronco Nation, Bob Beeler. Hopefully it was a wonderful flight there, flight home. I know you said you didn't love the area in which the press box was located, a little tight fit for you and your former, or your partner who's a former defensive lineman here, Michael Callahan at Boise State, but you got your four impressions for the win on Saturday. Bob, how you doing?
7: Yeah, I'm doing all right. The flight was on time, unlike the one to Oregon. It was just long. It was 3.5 hours, so you know, at night, there's not much you can do on the way home. You take advantage of it, prep, and get ready for things on the way there. But it certainly was a great business trip. And, hey, it makes you appreciate things in the Stickle Sky Center a whole lot more when you're in another league that doesn't have the facilities that that we're accustomed to at home.
6: Bob, your booth there, and Prater knows this, there's apartments.
7: Yes.
6: That people listening to, probably their apartment isn't as big as your radio booth in that stadium. Pretty crazy.
7: I've had a couple of those apartments in my life that weren't big as big as that booth. But let's get to my four impressions, and they're all pretty good this week.
8: Number one.
7: Boise State is the best team in the G6. And the biggest threat to them not getting into the college football playoff, in my opinion, is themselves. They play to their regular capabilities. They should win the rest of their games, and they should win the Pac-12. And I think one of the ways they can do it is by fast starts. They took the ball, went right down the field, scored, got the 2-point conversion. They're not going to do that every week. Led 8-0, led 15-0 at the half. The Boise State numbers when they're ahead at the half are very unbelievable. So fast starts, you're the best team. Go out and show it. Make your opponent have to play from behind. You're better. You'll shut them down. I left thinking, okay, if this is the best team in the MAC or one of the best teams in the MAC, there's a big gap between Boise State and most of the teams in the G6.
9: Yeah, and that gap is massive, as you pointed out. And we did talk to Potter today about those quick starts. And ballgame was the first one that brought it up to me in terms of what they did. So, you know, two touchdowns and a field goal. South Dakota, they took them like three or four series before they actually scored. So, but in three of the four games so far, they've scored on their opening drive. Asked Nate Potter today about, you know, the classic, did you script your 15 plays? Boise State doesn't script any plays, guys. They don't do any scripting whatsoever. They have a bag of plays, and Nate Potter just has a collection of bag of plays that he just kind of goes with as he plays along with it. So that makes what they do with those first drives even more impressive, especially with a young play caller who's still getting his feel for it, Bob. I really like the way these guys are working together.
8: Number two.
7: This offense doesn't need to be explosive. In fact, it might be a detriment. They had the ball for almost 37 minutes against Western Michigan for the season. They lead the country 37 minutes and 14 seconds. The money downs help it go in that direction. 10 of 14 on third down. Western Michigan was 2 of 11. For the season, it's 51% on offense, just 23% for the opposing offense. I think it's huge because you keep your defense rested. If you keep your defense rested, you can put who you want out there. You're not like Western Michigan and some of the drives where they substituted when Boise State got inside the red zone. You run the ball with Riley and Gaines. You let Mattson then throw when he wants to, not when he has to. And I just look at this offense thinking maybe holding the ball for 8 minutes and then scoring is the best thing that you could hope for.
6: Yeah, I mean, for time of possession, I think it's like it's a meaningful stat for some, and others it just isn't. Mm-hmm. In this team, maybe it is a meaningful stat because they have proven that they can go on a 10-play drive and they can keep a rhythm. They've done it multiple times this year. Maybe you're flirting with disaster if you're not going to get some quick touchdowns, Bob, and maybe that's going to bite you at some point. But I look at, like, could this be a more complete offense than the one 2 years ago in the Genty season when it was 26 hundo by Genty, and then you had, what, Cam Camper and Lauder chipping in with some pretty decent years in the passing game, but it was all Genty. Maybe this year, Bob, maybe it can be a little more complete.
8: Number three.
7: I said for Boise State to win Saturday that Mattson needed to be the better quarterback in the game, and he certainly was. He could be the more efficient quarterback in every single game the rest of the season. He throws for about 200 yards a game. He hasn't thrown an interception. He now has his season percentage up in the mid-60s as far as his percentage. The four times he decided to run with the ball, he got first downs every single time. I believe the rest of the way, he may not be the best quarterback, but he may be the smartest and most efficient in the remaining games this season.
9: He's really putting on a decision-making clinic, spreading the ball around, getting tight ends involved, which is obviously going to be a very popular thing around here, spreading it out to wide receivers all over the place. And what he did with his legs on Saturday, picking up those four big runs and a couple of third down, fourth down conversions, really, really, really good. He's always going to have physical limitations, but as long as with that space between his ears, in terms of the decision making, he's going to be just fine, Bob.
8: Number four.
7: No Sire Gaines. That meant Riley had to basically take all the important carries, and he took 28 carries. He's up in Genty land. Genty would regularly take over 30 carries per game, and especially in that 24 season. He's been over 100 yards in each of the last three games. My question was, could he do it? Could he be a guy that could run the ball 30 times a game? My answer after watching last week is yes, that he certainly can be. Thought in the second half, it was Western Michigan trying to sell out, not let Riley beat him, open up the pass game a little bit for Maddox Mattson. Boy, I like having two really good running backs. I think it gives you a luxury. But if Gaines can't go for a game or two, I have no doubts now that Dylan Riley can take 30-plus carries, and Boise State will be just fine.
6: Yeah, Bob, great stuff. Bronco focus. And I think Dylan Riley, I mean, if he continues this and has a terrific season, I mean, at some point, you're just going to have to include him. In the, you know, they have the Heisman House. Boise State has the running back house. And it's for the likes of the Gentys and the Forceys and the Dugs, rest in peace, and the Ians. And at some point, Dylan Riley is going to say, hey, where's my room in this house? Great stuff. Bob Beeler.
7: Thanks, guys.
6: All right, week three in the NFL. Kellen's temper, Ashton's record, and Halani's workload. Some stuff to play with here. What happened in the NFL that stood out to you? Call 208-424-9300 on Prater on the Ball Game.
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0: Kevin Harlan here from Monday Night Football on Westwood One. Join me and Hall of Fame quarterback Kurt Warner this week from Chicago and Soldier Field for the Philadelphia Eagles and the Bears. Chicago hopes to get back on track after falling to 1-1 last week, while Jalen Hurts and the Eagles want to build on their 2-0 start. It's the Eagles at the Bears coming up on Monday Night Football.
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1: It's a big week coming up. Not only the Pac-12 opener, Boise State's record in home conference openers, just kind of like everything else with this program, really, really good. So we'll be talking about that all week here on IST. And Prater, we got a couple of cool things coming this week. Thursday, we are back at Goldie's Corner, I believe, downtown Boise, I think. We were just there like, what, a month ago, but we're going back.
2: Yeah, 100%, guys. That'll be all fun right there on Main, 6th and Capitol, looking at the Capitol building right out there on the front sidewalk. So come on by. We're going to start our two-day celebration of the Fiesta Bowl. A lot of Fiesta Bowl players coming into town this weekend. They'll be around on Thursday. They'll be around on Friday for our special show. Certainly, they'll be around the stadium all day Saturday as Boise State continues to honor these guys, the 20th anniversary. Lots of special guests on Thursday. Lots of special guests on Friday. More details to come.
1: Yep. Just keep listening this week. You're going to hear us talk to some of your favorite Boise State players ever. That Sneakers for Kids event put on by the Idaho Youth Sports Commission. Prater, myself, the old Boise State Bronco 2006 team. We're going to make sure everybody in this town, these kids who need sneakers, Prater, get sneakers to wear. So we're teaming up with those guys for a really, really good cause.
2: Yeah, appreciate the opportunity to Tim Brady and his crew. So thank you very much. We're honored that you invited us, and I cannot wait to make that show happen.
1: It's going to be killer. 208-424-9300. Are the Raiders for real? Even though, I don't know, fantasy owners, Genty hasn't quite had the year you want. He had one really good game and then two kind of ho-hums. What do you make of the Raiders? Are there a Raider fan out there that's saying, oh, this is on? Prater, if you're 3-0 since the format switched to 14 teams making the NFL playoffs and they added that third wild card in 2020, teams that are 3-0 make the playoffs 84% of the time. That means the Raiders, statistically speaking, Ashton Genty's got an 84% chance of making the playoffs this year. So you guys, you want to call in, talk some NFL, we'll take some of those calls. But I want to start with Kellen Prater in the Saints. And man, it was a lot better last week this time when they're coming off that sneaky win against the Ravens in Baltimore. And you thought, okay, from the Ravens to the Raiders, you got a 2-0 team coming in. Great. They haven't played anybody, but this was a game that the Saints needed to win. When the Raiders are on your schedule, when you're at home, there's no excuses in this business. Four turnovers in the fourth quarter. You've probably heard that floating around at some point. That did happen yesterday. One of them was very, very, very controversial, and Kellen talked about it. And I was, like I said, I was watching this game yesterday, Prater, and I couldn't believe how emotional, how angry at the officials Kellen Moore was. You know, he just doesn't get like this, but that, like, you really saw how big a deal this thing is to Kellen and winning and losing these games, because I'll just say Kellen was pissed off yesterday. I've never even seen Kellen pissed off.
2: What was the circumstances? And then, I guess we got a reaction piece to how he reacted to that play.
1: Yeah, Tyler Shuck was, you could say, throwing the football. And you know, in those, like, strip sack moments where did he throw the ball or did he not throw the ball? And it did look like, at least from my view, and I agreed with Kellen on this, it might have been a centimeter, but Tyler Shuck pushed that ball forward when he was getting hit. It was a throw. As lame as you could say it looked, it's the definition of a pass. And I think that's what bugged Kellen. They called it a straight fumble. Max Crosby, of all people, lands on the ball. It's Raider possession, and the Raiders were able to win the game because of that. Tyler Shuck afterwards said, hey, I thought it was a pass. I'm surprised too. You know, Kellen was letting people have it. He was really, really upset. And he did say this following the game about, you know, just his demeanor and his emotions.
3: There's frustration, obviously. I gotta I got to keep my composure. I got to stay there. I think our guys still stuck with it, battled all the way to the end. I thought, defense had a great opportunities down there in the red zone. Christian Boyd was close to making a play on the QB, and, didn't get anything out of that one. So, it was a tough one.
2: I like frustrated Kellen Moore, and I don't think he always has to temper it. I mean, that's the first time, as you pointed out, that's come out in forever. I don't mind him showing a little bit of emotion like that. I think it's part of his maturity. I think it's part of growing up. I think it's part of the job of an NFL head coach to go out there and to whine and pout. And I'm not saying he whined and pout, but just to go out there and plead your case.
1: Yeah, like all coaches do.
2: Like all coaches do. And, he's never going to be the reputation guy as the whiny, pouty, frustrated Kellen Moore.
1: No.
2: That's never going to happen. I think we saw Kellen Moore, the football coach, grow up just a little bit yesterday.
1: I agree. And I liked seeing it, too. And then, because when I watched it, I was watching all the games at the same time doing the Westwood One gig I have. And I remember just looking at Kellen thinking, my God, he is really mad. Oh, he's pissed. Like, Kellen just doesn't. He's just one of those coaches. He doesn't see it, but he certainly did there. In the Saints, I mean, you're 1-2 on this thing, which is tied for first place in that division.
2: Whoops!
1: By the way, Mike Prater, Carolina, Atlanta, and New Orleans are all 1-2, and the Tampa Bay Buccaneers are one of the few 0-3 teams in the NFL this season. But one that isn't, not 0-3, how about 3-0? Michael Forrest Prater, the Raiders, plus 34 point differential too. So, they're outscoring teams. They're winning well. And, they got a huge game against the Kansas City Chiefs this week in Vegas, probably the primo NFL game of the week. But Ashton Jeanty, though, he is not the sole reason and responsibility for the Raiders being 3-0, like maybe I would have thought he would have been. No, Prater, check this out. Kirk Cousins is leading the league in touchdown passes now. Ashton Jeanty, on the other hand, not horrible, but he's not liking his 3.3 yards per attempt on the season.
2: Yeah, Ashton Jeanty, he's serviceable. I mean, yesterday he was fine. He had 19 carries, 56 yards. He had three targets. He caught all three passes for 37 yards. The Washington kid had that one big play and probably came away with just a little bit better stats just based on that one big play. But, I don't want to turn this into I'm concerned about Ashton Jeanty segment, but I'm still waiting for him to be Ashton Jeanty. And if the Raiders are 3-0, if we had done a segment early in the summer that said if the Raiders are 3-0, what role would Ashton Jeanty play in that? I'm going to guess that both of us would have said A plus number one.
1: You know what I would have said? He'd be leading the league in rushing. He'd be leading the league in touchdowns. He'd be leading the league in spectacular plays. I would have said all that.
2: He's played 20 games in the NFL, guys.
1: Yep.
2: 17 of those 20 games, he's failed to reach 100 yards. He's only had three 100-yard games. He's only scored a touchdown in four of those 20 games. His career average in the NFL now is down to 3.6. His last two games, it was 2.3 and 2.9. I'm not going to sit here and say I'm worried about Ashton Jeanty, but the question I have right now is, when is Ashton Jeanty going to pop and be Ashton Jeanty that we know and love? And it's never going to be in the NFL like it was in college. I always said that Ashton Jeanty's NFL career is going to be a lot like Ashton Jeanty's game against Penn State, where I think he had, 104 yards, just grinding his ass off,
1: yep.
2: A couple of catches, just grinding and grinding and grinding and getting to that 100 yards. I think he probably averaged right around 4 yards per carry in that Fiesta Bowl, but certainly worked very, very hard for a very pedestrian 100 yards, and he's just not getting that, guys. The breakaway speed, the long stuff that is just not happening right now. I think if the Raiders continue to win, and we just pointed out that their next four games are brutal, brutal, brutal games, I could see the Raiders easily being 3-4. They'll be one of the 16%. I don't think the Raiders are going to the playoffs because of the schedule that they play. It's brutal. And you don't have to expect it. But so far, so good. And when is Ashton Jeanty finally going to pop? I cannot wait to see both these teams, both the team and the player, get on the same page.
1: Last year, Ashton averaged 57 rushing yards a game. He fell just shy of 1,000, 975. This year, he's averaging 68 rushing yards a game. That's nine more yards. So looking like he's just going to be over 1,000 at this clip, but that means he's got to play every single game like he did last year, too. And that's tough for a running back to play 17 games. George Helani, though, sticking with running backs. I mean, as poor as Seattle's running back situation has been this year, George Helani's been the only, I would say, he's got the best grade in the room. You know George Helani. He doesn't fumble. He doesn't fumble in the NFL either. He holds on to the ball. When you draft a rookie running back in the first round like they did, who's lost a fumble in two straight weeks, well, you don't get to play anymore in this league. So they benched Jadarian Price. Seattle did the rookie running back for most of the game, and it was all George Helani and the Green Bay guy who they signed, and it was rough. Seattle's rushing attack is weak. They need Zach Charbonnet back desperately, but the best of the week was George Helani yesterday. They almost came back and stole that game, Seattle did. They didn't, though, but George Helani, Prater, he played a big role, didn't he?
2: Yeah, just 3 carries for 10 yards, very pedestrian, but 5 targets. He caught all 5 passes for 48 yards. Just playing clean, smart football for every one of those carries, every one of those catches. I guarantee you throwing a couple of big fat blocks and taking care of his pass pro responsibilities, taking care of the football. George Helani is the consummate pro. He shouldn't be forced to be this busy, though, to your point, though. They need some depth. He should be RB2, RB3, and just let him do what he does. He's not going to ever be the flashy guy. So George Helani was very, very clean, very, very mature, very, very adult-like in his performance yesterday. But obviously, the Seahawks are looking for more out of their running game.
1: When I was watching that game yesterday, and it was weird, I had a moment in my head where I thought, Prater, I thought, you know, it's kind of weird. I'm watching my Seahawks like I always have, and there's a guy, George Helani, who's like, it's not just he's happy to be on the team anymore. Like, he's a useful, usable player, and he's part of it. He's one of my guys now. It's really cool just to look at in that regard. 208-424-9300. Anything else there in the NFL sticking out?
2: Yeah, there's the two things that really kind of bug me right now, and one of them is kind of obvious, and the other one I'm still just confused as hell. Ahmed Hassanein and Cage Casey still have not been made active for a single game this year. Ahmed, I think that was kind of expected as he continues to learn football and get stronger and smarter and his techniques and all that stuff, but Cage Casey had a pretty decent camp, and I've said this for 4 consecutive weeks now, and they just keep making him not active. He's not even getting dressed. He's not even doing anything. So I know we're searching for answers. We're reaching out to our sources. We're trying to find out what's going on with Cage Casey, but very, very, very curious there. Shaq had 1 catch yesterday, guys. That was not good. Ezra Cleveland started again for the really impressive Jaguars. He had a tackle on an interception. That was kind of a fun deal.
1: He did?
2: Yeah. John Bates caught up. He had John Bates had 1 catch and 1 penalty. So we'll give him a little bit of a shout-out there. DeMarcus Lawrence, 5 tackles, 1 TFL. That kind of seems like it's his ceiling when it comes to stats. I know his production and his responsibility and what he does with Seattle is a little bit higher than that. But it was a very, very, very quiet day for Boise State guys in the NFL yesterday.
1: All right, good stuff, guys. 208-424-9300. Some good stuff coming in. What wasn't good over the weekend? I think the nastiest, the black eye of Saturday, I think took place in the LA Memorial Coliseum with the Oregon Ducks in USC. The player had been suspended, has been suspended. Was the punishment, did that fit the crime? Should that USC player been suspended longer? Was that hit as egregious as you felt it was? Or now that you've had a couple of days to process it, was it as dirty as it looked initially? Guys, call 208-424-9300, and let's have a conversation about that. Oregon, USC, that late hit on Dante Moore. I mean, what would you have done, Boise State fan, if that's one of your guys who takes that hit? What's your opinion on that? Punishment fit the crime? What would you do? 208-424-9300. It's Prater on the ball game.
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4: 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You have an accident westbound Fairview midway between Mitchell and 5 Mile. Left lane is blocked, seeing some delays through there this afternoon. Another crash just reported northbound 10 Mile at I-84 off to the right shoulder. Outbound Connector got your normal slowdowns, cold through the Y. Westbound I-84 really slow from Vista through the merge. Pretty heavy from Eagle Road through Meridian Road. Also seeing some slowing from Black Cat through
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9: Kevin Harlan here from Monday Night Football on Westwood One. 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Chicago hopes to get back on track after falling to 1-1 last week, while Jalen Hurts and the Eagles want to build on their 2-0 start. 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
16: The Atlanta Falcons are going to tank in 2026. They may tank hard enough to contend for Arch Manning, a Dante Moore, a CJ Carr. The Falcons need a quarterback. They do not have the answer on their roster.
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17: Oh. It's time to lock in. The crew is back and the talk returns. Prater and the ball game.
18: Bust it. Second and nine. Moore steps up, tucks it. A lot of room, and he took a hit on the back end. That is going to be a major flag. Desmond Stevens and Moore is down. That was every bit of what targeting looks like, and you can see Dan Lanning is irate. They just threw another flag with the extracurriculars between the teams. It was obvious that Dante Moore was going down into a slide, and Zariah Fisher and Kendre Harrison are yapping back and forth. You can see they're trying to get the freshman tight end Harrison back.
1: Did you guys watch this? Were you emotional? Do you want to call in your local radio show and talk about it? Well, Taco Bell Hotline will let you. 208-424-9300. It was during the second quarter. Oregon wins 41-27, but Dante Moore suffered a serious concussion after that controversial hit you just heard. He went to the hospital later. Oregon still was able to win. Luckily, they have a backup quarterback in Dylan Raiola, who makes more money than anybody on Boise State just to be their backup. But that really wasn't the story. Moore was stiff. He was motionless. He was on the ground for 15 minutes while medical personnel attended to him. He was ultimately stabilized, Prater, and put on the stretcher and taken to an L.A. area hospital. But, man, Dan Lanning was not happy, and Lincoln Riley's getting a lot of flack for this. Prater, what's going on with that whole situation? Where are you here?
2: Yeah, it was very, very scary, and then very, very, very, very, very, very ugly here. And I think for the most part, we're all on the same page here, but I got to, in terms of the play itself, guys, this was not a dirty hit. It wasn't a dirty hit, and I've seen that phrase out there a lot over the last 48 hours, and it was not a dirty hit, in my opinion. As a matter of fact, and I said in the production meeting this morning, and I talked to a lot of people over the weekend, I saw a lot of insiders on TV, and I think I'm on the same page here. That's 30 to 40% on Dante Moore for sliding way too late. And the announcer in that bang bang play said, it was obvious that Dante Moore was trying to get down. Go back and look at it, because we all have the benefit of hindsight. Dante Moore slid way too late. And that's the coaching. That's where Dan Lanning has to get in there and coach up his quarterbacks. That's where all coaches have to get up there and coach their quarterbacks. There is a certain amount of responsibility to slide on time. There's an art to it. It's bang bang, guys. And in this particular case, it put the defender in a really awkward situation. In my opinion, this was not even close to a dirty play. It was a bang-bang play. He should have been ejected. It was targeting. The second that play was over, to me, that's where all the ugliness happened, the grossness. It was beyond gross, guys. It was beyond gross in terms of the way he acted, the way he celebrated, the optics of what he did. If I'm his mama, if I'm his daddy, I'm kicking him off the football team right now. I know USC suspended him for a game. I have a feeling if he just makes that play and buries his head into his chest and walks off into the sideline saying, dang, I just got caught in a tough play, and now I'm going to get ejected. If all those other shenanigans hadn't happened post-play, I think he would have just, we would have just kind of moved on. The shenanigans were so ugly and so gross, that's where the controversy started for me. I thought the play was bang-bang. I don't think it was a dirty hit.
1: Desmond Stevens was the player for USC. He hit him with his shoulder. It was not head-to-head.
2: Correct.
1: The first time I saw it, and I've seen it a million times, but the first time I saw it, I thought he flew in torpedo head first and went head to head, and one of the grossest hits I've seen. But when you see it closer, it's the shoulder.
2: He shifted his body.
1: It's the shoulder.
2: A couple of inches, and put the shoulder there.
1: But he aimed it right for Dante Moore's head there. And, Dante Moore, yeah, I guess you have to slide earlier, but then you're not going to get as many yards. So you got to figure out, when do I want to slide where I still make sure I get the first down? And so you're saying it was all the extracurricular stuff that made this so ugly, and that's potentially why Dan Lanning was having such a fit about this, and it kept going on. It wasn't just the hit, but it was the whole deal. He made the Chris Brown joke in the presser. 208-424-9300. Was it a dirty hit or whatnot? What do you think on the Dante Moore situation at USC, Greg.
2: I mean, Dan Lanning was upset the second it happened, and I think he reacted like you and I did when we first saw it. Obviously, he's not watching tape during the game. So when he first saw it, I think he probably thought that dude's headhunting my quarterback.
1: Yeah.
2: And I can see that in real life. That's how you and I were on game night when it happened, and we looked at it, we looked at the play ourselves, and then it all of a sudden happened, and we thought, oh, he's decapitated, and that's a bad, bad, bad hit.
1: Yeah.
2: But if you study it, if you look at it, if you talk to smart college football people, if you talk to insiders, if you make all the calls to your sources and ask him what's going on here, there is definitely a culpability there for Dante Moore to slide just a little bit earlier. For me, all the shenanigans started happening the second that play was over.
19: Yeah, I kind of reacted the same way you guys did to this, and I saw it on Saturday night, and then, you know, because I walked into a bar on Saturday night, and I thought, wait, why is Dylan Raiola in the game? And then I kind of figured out what was going on, so, you know, saw it on social media, and, you know, very scary when you first see it, and still wishing the best for Dante Moore. I still feel like, the more I watch it, while I understand the argument that people are making about Moore sliding late, and I think I kind of agree with it. At the same time, I don't think it was so late to the point where he needed to take a shot to the head like that, so I kind of see both sides, I guess. It just, I think what Prater's saying is right about how what happened after is, and when I first came to our meeting this morning, guys, I wanted to talk about USC as the loser. Ended up doing Oregon as my weekend winner. But yeah, what happened after was just a really embarrassing look for a USC program that is seemingly always in the news for the wrong reasons. And this is a far cry from what was going on when Pete Carroll was
1: guys,
19: there.
1: Guys, we're going on a decade now since USC had a really good football season. Last time they won a massive game was Sam Darnold and Clay Helton, and they won the Rose Bowl over Saquon Barkley and
19: Penn State.
1: Yeah, and that Penn State team. That was the last big monster win USC's had. That was in 2016. Okay. So yeah, they've had different coaches. They're all over the place. Like, it's not USC anymore. Oregon has taken that over. They really have. USC can't beat Oregon anymore. They beat them, what, twice since, I think, Chip Kelly showed up in Eugene?
19: Once since Pete Carroll left.
1: One time since Pete Carroll left? Man, Pete Carroll's been with the Seahawks for damn near 15 years since then. Prater, got some text messages coming in. Jesse in Nampa says, really, Prater, targeting isn't dirty.
2: No, I think he should have been ejected. I think he should have been ejected, but I don't think it was malicious. I think it was a bang-bang play. It was 1,000% a bang-bang play, and I'm not sitting here saying he shouldn't have been ejected. It wasn't a dirty hit. It wasn't malicious. Was it targeting? Absolutely, and he should have been ejected.
1: Kip in Boise says they need to better training for quarterbacks in sliding.
2: 100%.
1: And he says
2: 100%.
1: Kip says, don't slide. The quarterback just should have taken the tackle like a normal football player, and he probably wouldn't have a concussion today. He's saying just run like a player. Don't put yourself in harm's way, because when you

0: crazy bang, bang, bang, high intensity, violent play. And I'm not blaming the Stevens guy as much for the play as other people are.
1: All right. One more. Brian and Boise. Prater is correct. The game is violent and vicious. We've all witnessed it, but the actions after the fact and how we respond and how they responded is what needs to be looked at. And that was not easy to watch that scene after the play, as well as the networks and the cameras filming everything as well. Just a gross scene, Brian and Boise.
0: USC suspended Stevens for one game. I applaud them for doing that. You probably could have made a case for more. If I'm Jen Cohen, the athletic director, I'm suspending Lincoln Riley for one game just for conduct detrimental to your team. That was a culture issue, guys.
2: Wow.
3: That's
0: a strong, strong, strong statement. And I realize that we all embrace, you know, when Pete Carroll started it, the culture at USC.
1: Yeah, Snoop's on practice. 100%.
0: I get all that stuff. But you can do both. You can do both. And I guarantee you Spencer Danielson can juggle Hollywood stars on one side and culture and discipline and structure on the other side. Lincoln Riley, I got in a couple of debates with friends over the weekend that Lincoln Riley versus Dan Lanning, some of my friends think that they're kind of the same people. They're both kind of immature clown asses, but I also think Dan Lanning has some substance to him. I think he's got a heart. I think Lincoln Riley is just for the most part, I've always kind of liked Lincoln Riley, but I can't like him anymore. He's just a superficial bag of bones,
3: yeah,
0: man.
3: And that's the big thing. This is why people say university is spoiled children. When you have the Desmond Stevens guy laughing on the sideline, that's a byproduct of a coach that doesn't have command of his locker room and just no rules, no accountability. Do whatever you want.
0: USC suspend Lincoln Riley for a game. It won't happen now, but that would have been the statement that everybody wants to see. And I think you could justify making that decision.
1: All right, let's get to the calls on this. We usually wouldn't take a call this late, but we have a special listener listening. We're going to take a call. It's Larry Pawlowski on the Taco Bell hotline. What's up, Poe? You want to get in on this? Get in on it.
4: Yeah, you got me loud and clear?
0: Yes, sir.
4: Because I want to make sure Prater hears this.
0: Go.
4: That was a filthy hit, and I'm going to tell you why. If you looked at the way that the tackler adjusted the trajectory of his tackle, he went for his head, and he went for his head for a reason. They had that whole mentality that unfortunately we had in locker rooms back in the 70s, we're going to take this guy out if we can get a good shot at him. That's exactly what went down. That was a filthy hit, a dirty hit, and suspension, not enough.
0: Yeah, fair enough. And mad respect to you, Poe. I get it. It's a bang bang play. I think it was targeting. I think he should have been ejected. I think he violated that rule, but I still don't believe that it was a dirty hit. I thought he shifted his helmet to the left a little bit, and instead of going helmet to helmet, it was shoulder to helmet. I thought he adjusted his body away from the head just a little bit, but it's such a bang bang play, and you're a much smarter football guy than I am, Poe, but we'll have to agree to disagree on that one.
4: Mike, to get to that level, he had to purposefully change his trajectory of the tackle, or he would have went right over the top of it.
0: Well, yeah, but when the quarterback slides, you also have to purposely change the directory, the trajectory of your angle, too, because you have to come lower or try to come higher because the quarterback's coming down to you.
4: Okay, we will agree to disagree on that one, Michael.
1: There he is, Larry Pawlowski. Appreciate your opinion. I mean, that's the whole, did he slide too late? You know, Stevens was there, and he slid too late, and then maybe if he would have slid earlier, it would have been different. I don't know.
0: Well, that's how he's going to be coached up, by a good coach, and I'm not sure Lincoln Riley's that coach to be doing that.
1: Pass interference penalties with the Boise State defense. Ooh, too many. Spencer Danielson talked about it today, next on KTIK.
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1: Dallas Cowboys got worked by the Giants. 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
1: 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Taco Bell, live Moss. Let's begin with Spencer Danielson. Pass interference penalties. Problematic?
2: Yeah, just like anything, it's never as good as you think when you watch it. It's never as bad as you think. I usually live that rule as a coach. And especially playing an offense like we had to play against Western Michigan that puts you in a lot of conflict. There's going to be a lot of one-on-one matchups. There's some really good matchups. Like I said, I can think of a couple reps where Jericho did a really good job. Sherrod has been playing lights out. Mickey's doing some really good things and safeties in coverage. You got the one drop that absolutely would be a walk-in touchdown. And then the defensive pass interference, Rico grabbed him. You call that every time, right? There was one in the game that in prior games that I think, okay, that could go either way. If you don't get your head around, it's going to get called. And that's playing the ball downfield and being more consistent is something we still have to grow in.
1: Guys, we talked about this in our meeting this morning, just this secondary, and they're kind of playing different guys. We've been talking about Jaden Mickey and kind of the mysterious nature of his inactivity or, you know, lack of production so far, and this is becoming a story to watch, is just who's playing back there and is the laundry staying off the field?
3: Yeah, I mean, so far the laundry is staying off the field except for the pass interference calls. You know, I like the fact that they've got five positions back there. I like the fact that Ganter and Mickey played a little bit here. I think they can go 10 deep, guys. And this whole experiment that we talked in the offseason of putting in one coach, stripping everybody of their titles, no more cornerbacks, safeties, nickels, it's all defensive backs, and you can kind of mix and match. I think it's kind of working back there. I'm very curious to see how it plays out, that defense, because I still have a lot of concerns about the back half of that defense, but I think they're kind of getting away with it, guys.
1: Yeah, I think so. I mean, they're kind of mixing and matching their way through this, and we'll kind of see how this plays out over the next few games for sure. All right, let's keep things moving. I missed this in the first update, but want to congratulate College of Idaho as the Yotes are number one now in the latest NAIA football poll that came out this morning. Of course, College of Idaho did get a win 35-19, doing so pretty convincingly over Montana Tech. So the Yotes are number one in the NAIA poll, and Johnny, you might be right. Maybe this is their year for a national championship.
4: Wouldn't that be cool? Way to go, Yotes. Coach Morosky, I wasn't able to get out there. I know we all wanted to, but we had to work covering the Boise State game. But hopefully there's a time, Prater. Football season's long. We're not even in October yet. It would be nice if Prater in the ball game, if we could get out to Simplot Stadium and do a Yotes game this year, especially now, Prater. And what else do they have to do to get us out there? They're number one in America down the road up in Caldwell there. Coach Morosky, wow.
3: Did the number one did you guys look at the poll? Did the number one team lose? Or did the College of Idaho, which was number three and dominated number two, so number one did lose?
1: Yeah.
3: Wasn't a case of the number three team was so damn impressive, we're leapfrogging them over.
4: That's what I would have done.
1: It says they're 2-1. I'll look to see. I would assume that loss was this weekend, but I'll double check.
3: Okay. Good. So number one and number two lost, and here comes the number three Yotes with a dominating victory, and they're the number one team in the nation. Love it, guys.
1: All right, and let's go to the Idaho high school ranks, not from this past weekend in Idaho high school football, but an Idaho high schooler making some noise in the NFL.
5: Time for Geno Smith. Loads it up. Throws down the seam. It is caught! Kenyon Sadiq, first NFL touchdown!
1: That's Adam Amin with the call on Fox yesterday. First receiving touchdown for Kenyon Sadiq, the Skyline High School product, Eastern Idaho kid from Idaho Falls. Really nice athletic play. He was diving from like the 5-yard line and landed in the end zone and caught the ball for a touchdown. Jets lose a close one to the Detroit Lions 31-24. But Kenyon Sadiq very quickly established himself in the NFL. And that's, remember, he was injured during their camp. And so pretty impressive that he's made this quick move up the Jets step.
3: Outside of that touchdown, did you have his stats? Because he was a very productive game, right?
1: 8 for 105 and a score, I think it was. Yeah.
4: On 7 on 8 targets.
1: On 8 targets. Okay, gotcha.
4: I mean, guys, and this year he's only been targeted 14 times, but he's caught 11 of them, which is impressive. They also run him the ball. Like, That was his first rush receiving touchdown. He had a rushing touchdown week one. So fantasy owners are loving this, running to the waiver wire to pick Kenyon Sadiq up if he already wasn't in your league somewhere. He looks like a viable start. He's catching the balls thrown his way. He's probably, I won't even say probably, he's the best overall athlete in that building. He has to be with what that kid's been able to do. And who would have thunk this? Kenyon Sadiq is having a better year than Colston Loveland, who we will see in here tonight with the Chicago Bears. But, dude, I mean, it's too early to talk rookies of the year. But, you know, Kenyon Sadiq might be in the mix this year. What a season that kid's having. And I remember when we had him on IST once, Prater. Remember how programmed that kid was? Like, he was all business, all work. Like Dan Lanning said, like, Kenyon Sadiq's one of his favorite players he's ever even had at Oregon. He's obviously translating over in the NFL. Well done.
1: Yeah, that's a good point. I never really thought about it. I mean, yeah, like you said, still early, but when there's no quarterback playing early for Offensive Rookie of the Year, yeah, and maybe that'll get a little interesting. That's a look at the news brought to you by Taco Bell.
4: Thank you, Taco Bell. Anybody want tickets? Tickets, tickets. Boise State versus the Idaho Vandals at Idaho Central Arena on October 10th. We're giving away these tickets all week on Rock Jocks and Pop Culture. So if you want a chance to win these tickets, you want them. 208-424-9300 is the number you call for Play It Again Sports, Rock Jocks and Pop Culture. That's it. Boise State, Idaho. They're playing an exhibition game in basketball at Idaho Central Arena on October 10th. And if you want these tickets, call that number right now on Prater and the Ball Game.
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6: 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Still working on a crash westbound Fairview midway between Mitchell and 5 Mile, blocking the left lane. Got that accident on northbound 10 Mile at I-84 on the right shoulder of the road. Pretty slow stuff in downtown Boise on Front Street from Broadway through 9th. Outbound connector going to hit slowdowns just after the Cole Road interchange, then really sluggish through the merge. Pretty heavy traffic on the freeway between Broadway and the Flying Y. Busy conditions around Eagle Road. Heavy conditions from 10 Mile through the Garrity.
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4: 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And rock jocks and pop culture sponsors ready to go with Lance in Caldwell. What do I need to know about you, Lance? Well, what's your superpower in life?
19: Well, I'm from the Caldwell area, but I'm a huge Oregon Ducks fan.
4: That's a superpower.
19: Oh, yeah, especially with this season.
4: Okay. Lance, the Duck fan from Caldwell. Okay. Let's see what we got here, Lance. Rock jocks in pop culture this week. Johnny Ballgame, yours truly, is on the rock. Greg Frank has jocks. And Michael Forrest Prater is on pop culture. That's this week. You're playing for tickets to watch Boise State and Idaho play an exhibition basketball game October 10th at Idaho Central Arena. They did this last year. They're doing it again this year. And we're hooking you up with tickets, Lance. You got two lifelines. Use them wisely. Let's see if we can hook you up with these tickets, Lance. You all set?
19: Right on. Let's do it.
4: All right. I'm starting with The Rock. Lance. A person by the name of Rivers Cuomo is the lead singer, lead guitarist, and primary songwriter of what one-named alternative rock band from L.A.? Rivers Cuomo. He's the big-time guy for what one-named alternative rock band from L.A.?
19: I think I got it. Weezer.
4: Final answer?
19: Yes, sir.
20: Thank you, Jesus, for the victory.
4: Prater, could you have helped him?
3: I would not have known that.
4: I'm not even going to ask Greg. Greg doesn't even know who Weezer is, so.
1: That's not true. I know Weezer. Beverly
4: Name
1: Hills.
4: One song.
1: Beverly okay. Hills.
4: He did.
3: It's a town down the street.
1: Yeah.
4: Buddy Holly, the sweater. Yeah, good stuff. Okay, I'm sorry, Greg. Rivers Cuomo.
21: Hey,
4: yeah.
21: You're not sorry.
4: I'm very sorry, Greg. I'm okay. Really sorry I hurt your feelings there. Rivers Cuomo, lead singer, lead guitarist of Weezer. You're one for one, Lance, and you didn't need a lifeline to get there. Good for you. Greg Frank, love it. Let's get him with the jocks.
1: All right, Monday Night Football tonight in the old Soldier Field as my Eagles visit the Chicago Bears. Soldier Field and Lambeau Field are by far the two oldest stadiums in the National Football League. Lance, what is the third oldest stadium in the NFL? Johnny Ballgame and Mike Prater available for lifelines.
4: Mike and, yeah. Yep.
19: You said the third oldest?
1: Third oldest stadium in the NFL behind Lambeau and Soldier Field.
19: Well, I think since I hit it out of the park with that first one, I'm going to use one of my lifelines.
1: Okay, you got Johnny and Prater.
19: I think that's a good Prater question.
3: Well, anything NFL should go to Johnny. But I can kind of help you talk you. I don't know the answer to it, but I can talk our way through it. You said Lambeau and what was the other one?
1: Soldier Field.
3: Those are the two oldest. Now we're looking for the third oldest?
1: Correct.
3: I believe the Browns have a really old stadium. I believe Arrowhead is really, really old. Johnny told me the other day that Lumen Field is has been around longer than the Kingdom has been around. That stat blew me away. Oh. Is that a true stat?
4: Yeah. Kingdom made it like 22 years. Lumen's so been around 24.
3: I can't imagine Lumen Field is the third oldest. I'm going to go Browns. I'm just trying to go through the whole list in my head. I'm going to go Browns and Chiefs. I feel pretty good that it might be one of those two teams.
19: I like the Browns. Let's go with the Browns.
1: Final answer?
19: Yes.
18: We got punked on the glass.
1: Very disappointing.
3: Johnny's wincing right now.
1: This is a tough scene.
4: No, you said it was Chicago and what?
1: Lambeau, of course.
4: Yeah.
1: Right.
4: It's got to be Arrowhead.
1: It is Arrowhead.
3: Okay.
1: Yes.
4: Got to be Arrowhead. Yeah. Prater was on it. It's just kind of... Yeah. Because Cleveland, pretty well, you think they're still playing in Cleveland Municipal Stadium or something? What the hell, man?
3: Is that a fairly new stadium?
4: Yeah. I mean, when the team came back.
1: Right. And they came back in the late 90s.
4: Yeah. That stadium debuted in 99.
1: So it's
3: 27 years
1: 27
3: old.
1: Year stadium.
3: How old is Arrowhead?
4: Arrowhead was in the AFL days. I want to think. Maybe not. Arrowhead's been around since the, what, late 70s? Early 80s, at least.
1: Arrowhead opened in 1972.
4: Wow. Early 70s.
1: 54 years.
3: So that should have been a no-brainer. What's number four? Now that we're building time?
1: I do not know. I'll look that up.
3: All right.
4: I would say, if I can guess what number four would be. Actually, let's just move on. I'll give you my guess in a second. Greg, we got Pop Culture with Mike Prater. Here we go. You're one for two. You have a lifeline, and you need this question correct, Lance, to get these tickets.
3: Who's the lifeline? It could be Johnny?
4: No. Yeah. It could be
1: me. Could be or
3: either
1: me.
3: One of you?
1: Yes.
4: It could be Greg
3: either
4: or
3: one
4: me.
3: Of you. All right. So you set yourself up well here, buddy. I'm looking for an actor. Why? What's the giggling for?
19: Oh, no reason. Let's ride.
4: And by the way, I think the other one's Joe Robbie, but just in Miami. But anyway, okay. Sorry. I just had to say that. Sorry, Prater.
3: I'm looking for an actor who's very famous for a four line movie quote. I'm looking for the actor, okay? And his movie quote, I see dead people. Who said that? I see dead people.
19: I have a first name, but do I need a full name?
3: Yes, sir.
4: Yeah, first names don't play here, bruh.
3: First of all, pick Johnny or Greg and do it really fast. Pick one of them right now.
19: Johnny,
3: go.
4: Haley Joel Osment, final answer.
19: All right.
3: Say it. Do it.
4: Dude, I can't
3: say it,
4: turn it in for you, bruh.
19: Okay, yeah, let's ride with it.
4: Right, you have to say it.
19: Haley Joel Osment.
3: Final answer.
19: Final answer.
20: Thank you, Jesus, for the victory.
19: Go.
4: All right, Lance. Get him out of here. Good job. Appreciate you. Move along. Enjoy the game. Love it. Boise State, this offense rocks. Does it need explosives? Or is it fine how it is? Call 208-424-9300. Boise State football. Prater on the ball game.
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25: Kevin Harlan here from Monday Night Football on Westwood One. Join me and Hall of Fame quarterback Kurt Warner this week from Chicago and Soldier Field for the Philadelphia Eagles and the Bears. Chicago hopes to get back on track after falling to 1-1 last week, while Jalen Hurts and the Eagles want to build on their 2-0 start. It's the Eagles at the Bears coming up on Monday Night Football.
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7: 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Saturday was Matt Wagner's day in Kalamazoo. Wagner did his best impression of 2024 Matt Lauder, pulling in seven Maddox mats and throws for 94 yards and two touchdowns in Boise State's 32-7 domination of Western Michigan. In fact, Lauder had seven catches only once, and his career high in yards was 91, both numbers coming against Portland State in 2024. Wagner's big game came on a national stage against a fellow Group of Six playoff hopeful. And speaking of impressions, Ben Ford performed a nice 2025 Ben Ford when he made a six-yard TD catch in the third quarter. What a feeling for Ford, who scored for the first time since his two touchdowns in the win over New Mexico last October, 1 week before suffering another torn ACL. Fall is here, and now's a great time to make sure your tires are up to speed for crisp autumn and winter weather. 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
9: 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That exit on westbound Fairview between Mitchell and 5 Mile has been cleaned up, no longer causing any problems. Outbound connector, pretty slow stuff, Cole through the Y. Westbound I-84, very heavy, and so from Broadway through the merge, pretty busy from 10 Mile to Garrity.

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1: Oh, Monday. Sweet old Monday. I don't hate Mondays this time of year, Prater. We got a killer football team, an offense that just flat out rocks right now. Defense, we're not going there. We're just talking about this Boise State offense. Welcome our Blue Ice Vodka YouTube channel to this conversation as well. And you guys can call 208-424-9300. What do you think the best part of this offense is so far? 208-424-9300. Mike Prater, the one thing we do know, and you'll hear from Nate Potter this segment, we'll hear from Spencer Danielson this segment, where offensively, I don't know if it's ruling the roost, but I think it probably is with this team. It's certainly the strength of this team is the offense. I think we know that after the non-con.
2: Yeah, this is going to be one of those, I think, rare shows where we talk about Maddox Madsen and we don't have to defend Maddox Madsen, because I think his play is starting to defend itself here, guys. So if you still have a complaint about Maddox, fine. Bring it on. We'll talk our way through it. But my favorite part of this offense is his plays clean, smart football. Not a lot of crazy, stupid penalties. Although there's enough to annoy you a little bit, not a lot of crazy turnovers. Very, very, very, very few turnovers in that particular case. Clean, smart football is going to win you a lot of games. They're never going to do anything fancy. If we spend the entire off season talking about time of possession, and that comes up in every press conference now, and I've always been told that that's the stupidest stat in football, but I guess it kind of works for Boise State right now. If we're talking about time of possession and Boise State's dominance there at the end of the season, I guess that's a good thing, because they know how to take care of the football. They know how to go on long drives. They're not that explosive. 20 plays here, Dylan Riley there. I like way this offense, and I'm going to start with clean and smart.
1: You know, this, and I love the offensive line. I'll start there. Like, it's been so much better than I thought it would be, because it is undersized, but it's not mattering. They're opening holes. Dylan Riley is off to a sensational start. Maddox Madsen is, like you said, clean. You have a quarterback who gets through non-con without a turnover, not a fumble lost, not an interception thrown. You know, those are the stats that equal to 3-1.
2: And only one sack per game.
1: Yeah, ranked 22 in the nation. Bronco Nation, your team is ranked now. 208-424-9300. But what's your favorite part of this offense? And if you're going to text us in or call us, Greg Frank, you got something really sweet for them in the form of tickets to Saturday. Let them know real quick what they got to do, Greg.
3: Yeah, just get in on the Cloverdale Plumbing text line, 208-424-9300. Your favorite part of the Boise State offense, and why is that your favorite part? 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We're reading these texts throughout the 5 o'clock hour. Best one I get to pick. Best one goes to Boise State, Utah State, Pac-12 opener, Saturday night, 5:30 kick at Albertson Stadium.
1: Yep, phone callers count too, and you might even have a better chance if you do use the Taco Bell hotline on that. What's your favorite part of this offense, Prater? I guess let's just start with the quarterback play. We talked about clean, what it needs to be, and the bad of Madsen hasn't destroyed the offense, right? Like, I used to always say when Geno Smith was my quarterback with my Seahawks, like, his mistakes were the worst mistakes. Like, they just ruin everything. Mad Dog's mistakes, okay, dang it, get the ball up. He one-hops balls. He skips them. They hit the dirt before they hit the receiver's hands. And I know that's got to be irritating for a lot of you fans. However, you're going to throw incompletions, you'd think, period, anyways. I hate to say it's a good completion, but Maddox's bad throws, Prater, it's not gasoline you're pouring on an already burning fire, dude.
2: Yeah, when you throw the ball into the ground at people's ankles, it's hard to get interceptions.
1: Yeah.
2: So in that particular case, give me 4 ankle throws, and it's more of the short arm and his physical limitations and being able to see it. It's clearly part of that, although he did talk to us last week that he says it's footwork, so probably a combination of both. Footwork is what he's working on right now. Maddox Madsen is playing very clean football, very, very smart football. He gave us that extra little intangible over the weekend of running the ball, a couple of tough third, fourth downs, a couple of nice little scampers outside where he showed us a quick little burst of speed to pick up a couple of first downs. So I think that that that's really, really working well for him. And I'll take that over interceptions and sacks every single time. He's not doing anything negative, guys. I think for the most part, every single play that he has is grading out into a pretty good situation. And he's not only one of the best, if not the best, quarterbacks in all of the Pac-12, although the Oregon State kid's got some good numbers as well. He's one of the best quarterbacks in all of Group of Five, a group of six, whatever we are at right now. So yep. Maddox Madsen's playing at a very, very high level right now. And it doesn't always have to be sexy and pretty and all of his 300 yards and five touchdowns. He's doing exactly what he should be doing.
1: He's not a sexy quarterback. He's not a pretty player. I mean, you might think he's sexy off the field with his hair and his outfits and stuff. Yeah, all right. Dog, he looks pretty good, but he's not a sexy quarterback. You know, he's a blue-collar, you know, tough guy who, you know, probably, like, I remember me and you even had the joke. We interviewed Maddox Madsen when he was in high school, when he committed. And I don't remember the last commit we've put on this show. We usually don't.
2: Because they don't stick around anymore.
1: And they're not great interviews anyway. It's a 17-year-old that's in between high school classes, and it's just, we don't love it. But we interviewed Madsen, and after the interview, we hung up, we were in a commercial break, and I think Prater said something to me. He was like, that dude's never going to play here, you know, or I said it. And we were like thinking, and sure enough, Prater, Boise State, that dude has set them up for a path, a doable, feasible path to get them to another college football playoff tournament, which would be 2 in 3 years, which is shooting way under par for the course, even for this stinking fan base, man. All of it. 208-424-9300 on the Taco Bell hotline. Get in on this. If you want Boise State, Utah State tickets, give us a call and let us know your thought. Maybe you're wanting to go to this game now. I would. I want to go see every game this team plays. Prater, we're on a playoff run again on KTIK, the ticket. Spencer Danielson talked earlier today as well. Spencer Danielson mentioned Madsen and the way he's playing.
4: Pass game wise, one of our better days. Our play action game has improved. Mad Dog did some really good things. Well, I'm proud of Maddox too. Four games, no interceptions, and one throw on the corner route to Cam, he missed. But throughout the rest of that drive, he was throwing darts, wasn't short arming anything. I mean, I thought Mad Dog had a really good day. And we're going to hold Mad Dog to very high standards, as we should. But he's a relentless competitor. He makes the throws. He leads our team. He had two big-time scrambles on third down to move the chains. In one of those games, you need every bit of those. And just really proud of what Maddox is doing and where he's continued to grow to. And he's our guy, man. He's our leader.
1: Your guys, this team's going to go where Doggy's going to take him, Mad Dog. And luckily, he's having a good year. And luckily, too, you don't have to ask him to get the whole thing done. This is an ensemble cast. Nate Potter, offensive coordinator, talked today. What's his OC? What does Nate Potter think of the way Maddox Madsen's playing football this year?
5: I think that happened this Saturday. I thought it was his best game overall. He did a lot of great things. I mean, the two critical third downs that he got with his feet, he showed toughness in short yardage. I thought his timing, his anticipation was at a high level. So a lot to really build off of. A lot of the things that we had emphasized earlier in the week came through on Saturday. So that was great to see, and I know there's still room for him to improve, and this is a great stepping stone for him. Really proud of him.
1: All right, stepping stone. Like, he's getting better every week type of stepping stones, and that's fine in college football. You better get way better every single year, or else why the hell are you waking up at 5 in the morning all off season, running and lifting and doing everything else? You guys better be better. Nate Potter also talked about Maddox Madsen, where he's been better. How about on foot? How about rushing the football? Here's Nate Potter earlier saying there's more of an emphasis on Maddox Madsen running the ball this season.
5: I think that happened this Saturday based on just him playing ball. I think the emphasis is always him making the right decisions and then knowing that he is capable with his feet. He's got to pick his spots at the end of the day, but him being able to extend plays or get critical first downs is a game changer for us.
2: I was a little surprised by that answer. I thought maybe there was a little bit more of an emphasis, but it sounds like just Maddox, just go out and make good decisions. And those two plays, where he ran for first downs. He got outside and ran down the sideline a little bit. I think that goes back into the smart decision-making. Throw, you know, tuck the football and just go and rely on your legs. He's healthy this year, guys. Last year he wasn't healthy. Not that anybody's making any excuses, but he can become an effective runner as long as he's healthy.
1: Yep, that's the key. If he's healthy, I mean, you know what he's really good at, I noticed, too? The tush-push play. Just the sneak, because I think it might help that he is shorter. And you know Madsen, he's built like a tank.
2: He's got thick legs.
1: His legs are thick as hell.
2: Like leverage, lots and lots of leverage.
1: Tons. Like he is, if I'm fourth in less than a yard or fourth in a yard, it's almost like I think Mad Dog, him getting, I think it's like a 95% hit rate. I hope they do a lot of that. Let's get to some of the comments here. This is our Blue Ice Vodka YouTube segment as well. We got John on YouTube saying, guys, what's the best thing you think Nate Potter could get at the end of the season if this offense continues to produce at the same clip? What's the best job you think Potter could get if, in fact, he was looking? I don't know if Nate Potter's a job chaser. I don't know if he'd want to be a coach in the Mountain West or the MAC.
2: What kind of question are we supposed to? Okay, I'm going to LSU, Ohio.
1: That was a stupid question.
2: It's a dumb question. I don't have an answer. Maybe that's why it's a dumb question. I don't have an answer.
1: What would you say on that, Gregor?
3: I mean, if he wanted to be a G6 head coach and the offense is the best offense in the G6, then I would think he could get that if he wanted it.
1: All right.
2: And Nate Potter and a head coach would be a very, very, very poor idea at this point.
1: Interesting deal. I think Nate Potter's super happy where he is. I don't even
2: after
1: think
2: four
1: that,
2: games.
1: I mean, yeah,
2: it's
1: yeah.
2: Four
1: yeah.
2: Games,
1: after four games, too. Let's see what they do at the end of the season. Yeah. How about I really love what Nate Potter is doing, and I had doubts before the season started, but you can see him growing. That's T. Peterson chiming in there, and you can
2: 100%.
1: You can. He's getting better every week. Prater is opening drives have been money. They've been creative. The 2-point conversion, whoever's call was it? I don't know who makes that call because it's a special teams play.
2: Stacey Collins got credit today.
1: Okay, because that was terrific as well. Popping an 8 spot on the opening drive, like yeah, we're not even going to kick extra points on you, Yahoos. We're just going to go for 2 on your ass.
2: Aggressive.
1: And put an 8 spot on
2: aggressive
1: that,
2: fast start.
1: That was old school
2: start.
1: Boise State offense.
2: 100%.
1: They used to do the swinging gate. If you guys know what the hell that is on PATs, Boise State would do. They were the weird team, and they did some of that. And was really good to see there. But this offense, does it need explosives?
2: No. I mean, it would help over the course of time if you get a few, and they will. They'll get some. But the explosive plays aren't Maddox Madsen chucking the ball 60 yards downfield to a wide receiver who's on a go route. That's not Boise State's. If that happens once this year, I'd be surprised. It's about getting the ball to a Matt Wagner and letting him pop off, getting the ball to a Sire Gaines against Oregon and letting him go for 26 yards. It's Maddox Madsen throwing the ball downfield maybe 25 yards and creating a nice play with Rashawn Jones. Those are the kinds of explosive plays. If you look at Boise State's top 4 or 5 wide receivers, they all have a catch of at least, I think, 20 or 30 yards. Do they need more? Yeah. But it's not the traditional explosive downfield bomb passing plays you're looking at here. I think the way Nate Potter's calling this offense is almost perfect. Almost perfect, guys.
1: Wow. Let's get to the calls here. Taco Bell Hotline. We got Ryan in Melba first up on this thing. Ryan in Melba. Go for it, dude. What you got?
6: Yeah, I think it's going to be a huge momentum game for the whole offense. Utah State's defense all season has been vulnerable to explosive plays.
2: Yeah.
6: And I don't think Nate Potter has to call an explosive game. He just has to keep calling, you know, what he's been doing. And I think the biggest difference between the last time we played them in Albertson Stadium 2 years ago is, you know, the offense was genty, and that was pretty much it for that was the MO for the whole 24 season. It's not going to take a superhuman effort to blow these guys out of the water. And I think it's going to be a huge game. I think we'll easily cover the spread. And, you know, it'll play action is really going to open up the field for Madsen. And he just has to keep doing what he's been doing, what he's proved that he can do all season, is protect the ball, make smart plays. And Utah State has more than just one guy to worry about. It's not just stop Genty. It's can you stop Dylan Riley? Can you stop Rashawn Jones? Can you stop Matt Wagner? Can you stop Madsen on the run? I think we've just got too many guys for them, you know, to worry about. And I think it's just going to be a springboard as we kick off conference play. I'm stoked about this game.
1: Ryan and Melba, good stuff, dude. Like, yeah, I mean, I shouldn't say this because I thought there was no way in hell my favorite NFL team was going to lose yesterday. But I want to say there's no way in hell I see this Boise State team losing to that Utah State team at 5:30 CBS Sports Network, kind of night, early night game. It might still be light when we kick off on Saturday. And Utah State has not won a game in this series since Brett Rypien's freshman year, when Boise State's offense, Prater, probably played the worst game in the history of the program, if you remember that.
2: Five turnover game or something?
1: It might have been five turnovers in the first quarter.
2: Yeah, I do remember that.
1: Like, it was the most disgusting effort we've ever seen. They stormed the field and Logan, and the coach at the time, Matt Wells, was like, program changing win. And he was fired halfway through the next year in the middle of the season or whatever it was. But can this offense, and I like where Ryan was going, because it was kind of a one-man show. It was Ashton and the Gentees a couple of years ago, right? It was Gentee and the guys. I don't know if this is going to be Dylan Riley and the guys. I don't think it's going to be Madsen and the guys.
3: That's why this is such an impressive job from Nate Potter so far, because we all kind of thought the receivers were going to kind of take turns being the alpha in the room, and that's kind of happened so far. Maddox Madsen, though, keeps playing clean football because they're allowing him to play clean football. They're calling things that I think he looks comfortable. This doesn't look forced. This is a very comfortable offense for him. We talked about him running the ball a little bit more. The O-line has been perfect, so you add it all up. They don't need an Ashton Gentee because they're getting the most out of everybody they do have. It's really a team effort there, and it's been great.
1: It has been, from the offensive line to the quarterback play to all the running backs, 100%. 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
2: Yeah, Saturday nights and Blue Ice Vodka, guys, are meant to go together, and I know it's only Monday, but right now, so but just start thinking about it a little bit. 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It says so right there on the bottle. 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
1: All right, Greg Frank will give one lucky listener two tickets to this game, the first ever Pac-12 matchup in Albertson Stadium history, with two teams wearing a Pac-12 patch on their jersey, Boise State, Utah State. Who's going? By the way, we're giving away tickets to this game. What, Prater? Like
2: every day this week, all four days, Monday, Tuesday, Wednesday, Thursday.
1: Monday, Tuesday, Wednesday, Thursday. Hooking you up. Good stuff, guys. If you didn't enter, it's probably too late. 208-424-9300, Prater in the ballgame, KTIK, the ticket.
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7: 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Still pretty busy in downtown Boise on Front Street, Broadway through 9th. Outbound connector going to hit slowdowns just after the Curtis interchange, then really sluggish through the Flying Y. Westbound I-84, really slow stuff from Broadway through the merge. Pretty heavy traffic around the Eagle exit. Very heavy conditions between Meridian Road and the Garrity interchange.
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0: Welcome back to the main event. In one corner, Michael Forrest Prater. In another corner, Johnny Ballgame. And Greg Frank in the middle. It's Idaho Sports Talk on KTIK.
1: This song kind of reminds me of Mike Prater.
2: What about it?
1: It doesn't remind. I wonder if your wife thinks that.
2: Oh, no. As a matter of fact, she loves The Killers and she hates this song.
1: What?
2: Well, okay. It's kind of a quirky, gimmicky song.
1: I love how The Killers kind of have that range, man. And they come out with a quirky, gimmicky song like every other album. This might be my favorite Killer song. I should wake up to this song every day on my alarm clock.
2: It's funny because Brandon Flowers is probably the most humble rock star on the planet.
1: Is he really?
2: By far.
1: I love him.
2: He's quiet. He's humble. He's everything you want and just an everyday Joe. And now he's out there singing, I'm the man.
1: Yeah, great song. Guys, EO Idaho and us here at KTIK, The Ticket, are presenting the Champion's Mindset. That's the keynote on faith, focus, and building a life without limits. It's Bill Romanowski speaking, former Super Bowl champion, Pro Bowl linebacker, and entrepreneur. Yes, that Bill Romanowski is coming to Boise State. He's going to speak at the Stickle Sky Center on October 7th. If you go to our website right now, ktik.com, click on that link. You can enter to win tickets to this event. And speaking, yes, Prater, Bill Romanowski, your boy.
2: Yeah, one of the most controversial and curious, and just, you can throw all kinds of adjectives about this clown.
1: You said clown.
2: Say that in a sense. I mean, the mad respect for what he did as a football player, mad respect for him out there just kind of just making himself relevant. But his resume is crazy, guys. He's going to be on our show. We're trying to finalize details either tomorrow or Wednesday.
1: Okay.
2: Romanowski's going to come on our show before his Boise appearance.
1: Can't
2: and hang
1: Bill
2: out with
1: Romanowski on, huh?
2: Yeah. Nice, either tomorrow
1: man.
2: Or Wednesday. So
1: that's sweet, man.
2: It'll be fun.
1: He was one of those, and there's all these guys in sports, you absolutely despise him. Unless he's on your team.
2: 100%.
1: And then you're like, okay with him. 100%. Because he's willing to do the things below the belt, spit in the face, punch a dude. Like, Bill Romanowski in practice ended a Raider rookie tight end's career by punching him in the face, and he broke his orbital socket.
2: Yep.
1: And that player never played again. And Bill Romanowski and the Raiders in the league had to give him a big-ass sum of money to go away, if you remember that.
2: Like,
1: Bill Romanowski, very, very, very, what's the word? I'm looking for there.
2: Just be nice to him when we get him on the show tomorrow or Wednesday. Just be nice to him.
1: Controversial.
2: Don't make your first question about Spitgate.
1: And J.J. Stokes. I remember when I saw you spit in J.J. Stokes' face on Monday night.
2: Yeah, let's save that question for the end.
1: I think that was a Monday night game. I have no idea. Anyway, yeah, Bill Romanowski will join us. Greg Frank, Boise State hosting Utah State on Saturday, 5:30 kick on the blue. Going to be terrific. Who listening to this show right now is now going to be going to this game, Greg?
3: Yeah, I think Shelby and Nampa really hit every note here. So she, I think it's a female name, is our winner. The best part of the Boise State offense is the efficiency and control they play with. They don't rely on one person or gimmick, but they

0: They hate floppers. They hate people who fake whatever it is to get the whistle or the call. They hate them. That's why most Americans can't handle soccer, because it's a huge element in the sport of soccer. I hope it's not coming to the NFL, but the Denver Broncos won a game last night because of it. Remember the flag in the fourth quarter late, and the receiver just flopped? He grabbed the Rams defender, pulled him closer to him, and then waved his hands all over and went Vlade Divac, Manu Ginobili, LeBron James all in one. He clearly flopped. Chris Collinsworth said he should have got an Oscar. And of course, the ref threw the flag because it's bang, bang, bang, and it's really hard to decipher. We hate flopping. There's never really been a problem in the NFL with flopping like this. But they're getting smarter, and they realize how important those flags are that are when they are called in those moments. I thought last night's Sunday night game was the best football game I've seen so far in the young season. It was just tremendous, but I hated that one element of it. We're flopping now. This is NBA stuff. Americans hate flopping. The NFL doesn't have a flopping problem. It's part of the reason it's so damn popular among the American sports fans. Am I the only one that saw that last night? Am I the only one that got pissed off on that last night? Freaking flopping. We don't want it in the NFL. Save that for your NBA, Greg Frank. Get off it.
1: All right, guys, I realize the timing for this is really, really poor, but that's kind of what I like to do around here. I have some curiosities and some questions about Boise State's defense. I think Boise State's defense is weird. I didn't say good. I didn't say bad. I think Boise State's defense is weird, and I'm trying to get a handle on it because right now I can't. Ask a ton of questions at press conferences today about this defense, and not sure I got the answers that I'm looking for. But let's start up front, guys. The defensive line not getting anywhere near the kind of production that they're supposed to be doing, including Jaden Virgin-Morgan, though I thought he was more active on Saturday than he has been all season long. The coaches still love him. They still love Max Steege. And the interior guys are just kind of quiet without any production whatsoever. Guys, Boise State's linebacker group, as I continue to go work backwards on this defense, they're down to one. One stinking linebacker on this team, guys, and it's Bone Phelps. He leads your team in tackling, but after that, I thought it was Logan Brantley. I thought Logan Brantley was playing great. I thought Logan Brantley through the first three games was one of the nice surprises of this football team. And all of a sudden, he doesn't play on Saturday, doesn't even start. And here comes Jake Ripp, who's been kind of a liability, not only in practice, but when he gets on the field. And he was again on Saturday. Jake Ripp, you're not really quite ready to handle the pressure out there. And then here comes Logan Brantley in the second half with like 10 snaps. I have no idea, guys, with what's going on with linebacker, but you can't play an entire football season with one linebacker. What's going on with the defensive backs is even a little bit more odd or weird. Again, I didn't say good or bad. It's just weird. Lots of different players in a lot of different positions. And some of them are making plays, and some of them aren't making plays. And this guy's really, really good with a lot of pass interference, with a lot of interceptions. But this guy over here has a lot of issues with a lot of pass interference. They have eight of them, by the way, in four games, pass interference. Spencer Danielson said today that for the most part, it's bang, bang, bang. Turn your head around and make the right play. Guys, Boise State's defense is one of the worst in all of the college football giving up yards. I think they're right around 100 out of 138 team. And they're right in the middle when it comes to giving up points. I think they're ranked right around 50, 55, somewhere out there. There is no reason for alarm. There's no reason for concern. I just think that this defense is really, really weird. And I expected this defense to carry this team. It's offense right now by far. And that's why we spent the last 2.5 hours on this show talking about Boise State's offense. Boise State's defense, I don't think, will ever be a liability. But I'm not sure how good they're going to get. In a Pac-12, maybe they don't have to be that good because this is a conference of really bad defenses. Boise State's defense isn't bad, guys, but it's really, really weird. And I'm still trying to figure out why.
0: Hey, try Harvey's for dinner. 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Greg, let's get to the news.
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3: To the News We Go update brought to you by Blue Ice Vodka, as pure as the Tetons. Let's begin with Spencer Danielson, another highlight from his press conference today with the local media. Ben Ford. It was a little bit slow to get into the party for Boise State offensively. Ben Ford coming back from that knee injury at the end of the 2025 season. But he did find the end zone on Saturday in Kalamazoo. Spencer Danielson on that touchdown from the Eagle native and the reaction from his teammates.
4: Yeah, I think you can find out a lot about how a team loves an individual when they score a touchdown and see how the team reacts. And, I mean, I know, me included. I mean, Ben Ford scored that touchdown. I about start crying. Just knowing what he's been through. I mean, been through hell and back and does everything for the team. We're in spring ball. I was thinking about this on Saturday. He's in spring ball pouring into Rashawn Jones, Cam Bates. I mean, not being able to do anything because he's still recovering, but not having an attitude, not, oh, woe is me, and comes into fall camp, competes, does everything he can to come back way ahead of schedule to help his teammates. And that big-time touchdown, great throw by Maddox, great catch by Ben Ford. I mean, I think the world of that young man. His future is bright, way more than just football. Local kid. I mean, just there's so many parts about that I'm so proud of the young man.
3: Guys, Ben Ford really does seem like one of those like high-character guys that almost everybody in that room, in that whole locker room, roots for.
1: We've talked a lot about why we love this offense and what's our favorite part about it, this offense that rocks. Jones and Wagner are going to be your two rock stars all season. That's not going to change. But, guys, there's like 12 dudes that have already caught passes. There is a collection of 10 other players on this team, a couple of running backs, a couple of tight ends, and then that whole deep wide receiver room that are catching balls and being somewhat productive, and we're only a quarter of the way or a third of the way through this regular season right now. So I think the wide receiver room was, we didn't use it as a detriment in the offseason, just a curiosity because we weren't quite sure, but some people called it the weakness of this offense. Right now I think it's one of the strengths, and I think guys like Ben Ford stepping up, maybe it's Wright next time, maybe it's Bates, maybe it's somebody else. Couple of tight ends. Keyave Brown gets his first targets of the entire season this past weekend, catches a couple of balls. So, ballgame, I like the pass catchers on this team.
5: And I like, by the way, one's coming on this show tomorrow, and we haven't talked about it enough today.
1: Matt Wagner, 5 o'clock tomorrow, guys.
5: Boom.
1: In studio.
5: In studio. Matt Wagner. You're going to love that. I like where this passing game is in a sense where, okay, the tight end, and you have your receiver one. You know who they are. You know where probably two-thirds of Mad Dog's targets are going to go, to one of those two. And then I like the other supporting players around them that can pop for one game or two games. I mean, I love Cam Bates, but I can't rely on him every single game.
1: No.
5: But there'll be three or four Bates games a year. Cool. There'll be two or three Nitro games, maybe more. There might be a Darren Morris game. There's going to be a few Ben Ford games. But I think ultimately, this passing attack is going to go where Matt Wagner, certainly, and then Rashad Jones can take him. Those are the key pieces. Matt Wagner, man, I can't wait to get his big butt in this studio, man. He's sweet.
1: Jones and Wagner have 50 targets through four games.
5: Okay.
1: I think every other wide receiver in the room is right around 50 targets combined.
5: Okay. Yeah, that's half, not two out of three, I guess.
1: Pretty dominant at the
5: pretty
1: top.
5: Good.
1: Yep.
3: And Monday Night Football as NFL Week 3 concludes from the Windy City. Chicago Bears hosting the Philadelphia Eagles from Soldier Field. We'll go right to Soldier Field when we get off the air here on KTIK. And looks like a little bit of intrigue here on who the starting quarterback is for the Chicago Bears, because a lot of reporting this morning was that it was going to be Case Keenum, but Tyson Bagent was the first Bears quarterback on the field for warmups tonight, was going back and forth with Colston Loveland. Case Keenum was on the field but didn't throw a pass first, so maybe Tyson Bagent has a chance to play, but looks like this thing might go all the way down to the first play as to who the Bears quarterback is, but Keenum appears to be the guy that people are still expecting to play.
5: Don't count your eagle eggs over there.
3: I think it's going to be a close game. Yeah. The Eagles don't blow anybody out. The Bears played the Eagles on Black Friday last year. I remember watching the game in Logan in the press box when Boise State was playing Utah State, and Chicago had almost 300 rushing yards on the Eagles. Yeah. So if they can do that again, then well, yeah, they're going to be in the game.
5: My team lost to a backup quarterback yesterday, too, and Marcus Mariota. Thought that was a win. Thought wrong.
3: Yeah, all right. That's a look at the news brought to you by Blue Eyes Vodka.
5: Feedback finale, plenty of it. KTIK, The Ticket.
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6: 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Outbound Connect, you're going to hit the brakes at the Cole Road interchange, then really slow through the merge. Pretty heavy traffic on the freeway from Vista through the Flying Y. Busy conditions from the Eagle Road all the way to
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0: ticking and the gloves are off. It's the final round, the main event, the feedback finale. You've been blowing up the Cloverdale Plumbing text line all day. Now, it's time to let them rip. Here's the feedback.
1: To the feedback we go for a Monday afternoon, September the 28th. And let's begin with Kevin in Cuna. Best thing about this Boise State offense is Rashawn Jones. If we can keep him around for a couple of years, he has a chance to be as good as Ashton Jeanty. You don't typically get these type of athletes at a group of six school, and Jones is getting better every game. I think he will be a top five receiver nationally next year.
2: Stop.
3: Wow.
2: Stop.
3: There's Johnny ballgame hype.
2: Stop.
1: Yeah.
3: Wow.
2: We're not going to put him in, like he's Ashton.
3: He's not Johnny, even the best wide receiver in the Pac-12 right now.
1: The Chris Marshall.
2: He's one of them.
1: I was going to say the Chris Marshall you kept hyping up. He's finally showing up in Fayetteville, I guess.
2: Chris Marshall is leading the SEC in receptions and receiving yards, so I was right on him. He's just a knucklehead.
3: On a losing team with culture problems.
2: He'll probably be.
1: Sounds like a good fit for him.
2: Well, he's going to the NFL. That's all he cares about. That's all he's ever cared about is himself and Arkansas doesn't care. They just throw him the ball on a losing team, yeah.
1: All right, let's keep moving. Let's get to Robert in Meridian. I liked this one. I hope the athletic department gives Utah State free student tickets again. I would love to see them get demoralized. I guess it's a basketball reference,
2: yeah,
1: right?
2: That was great last year.
1: Yeah.
2: No, Utah State thinks about basketball, as we all know, a little different than football, right, Prater?
3: Yeah.
2: 100%.
3: Yeah, 100%. I don't think this Utah State team is as bad as the record.
2: Okay.
3: I mean, they came within 2 points of a
1: Washington.
3: Team.
1: Yeah, exactly.
2: Very true.
3: In Seattle. Yeah. I don't know. We'll see.
1: Jordan and Nampa, my favorite part of this offense so far is another emergence of Rashawn Jones and seeing a local kid ball out as lifelong Idahoan and Bronco fan. Jordan's saying he's a lifelong Idahoan, and this puts a smile on his face. But yeah, to your point.
2: Rashawn Jones went to high school here for 3 months. He started at Rocky in August, and he was out in December or whatever, 4 months. That was his Idaho education before this. He left early. He didn't even go the full year at Rocky. Like he was like the guy on Fast Times at Ridgemont High. Jefferson. They just flew him in for games on Friday. Forrest Whitaker's character. That was Rashawn Jones at Rocky Mountain High School, essentially. And but no, he's kind of local. Sure, Baker City.
1: Ben from Meridian, continue to get the tight ends involved. Wagner and now Brown make it like the Broncos of old days with lots of tight end play. I remember that true freshman tight end. Spencer kind of threw his name out there one time in a press conference in fall camp, and it started to stick a little bit. Saw a little bit of him on Saturday. So we'll see. Tequila Gus. I think Maddox has accepted his limitations this year and is fully leaning into them. Noticeably, more balls skipping off the turf instead of forcing turnovers or tight window attempts. Low risk takes turnovers off the table and keeps us ahead of the chains. Not flashy, but it's working. I think that's probably a good way of summing up what's going on for Boise State right now. Guys, how about this one from Porter and Nampa? If we had this version of Madsen up to this point, at least for the season in 2024... would we have beat Penn State in the Fiesta Bowl?
3: No.
1: Ball game?
2: No. I mean, I don't see this Madsen all that better than the Madsen 2 years ago with Jeanty, to be honest.
3: Better decisions. That's definitely the biggest.
2: They're not beating Penn State.
3: No, that's not the reason they lost to Penn State, because of Maddox Madsen either, guys. That's
2: no, it wasn't.
1: Okay, a few on the USC situation from the weekend. Guillermo and Nampa, hey Prater, I just watched the hit on Dante Moore in slow motion, frame by frame. If Moore would have slid any earlier, he would not have gotten the first down. He started sliding at the 14-yard line, and the defender was at the 10-yard line. He had time to jump over Moore and did not. You can see him lower himself to hit Moore.
3: Yeah, I completely disagree. I've seen it. I promise you, if you've watched it 100 times, I've watched it 200 times.
2: Ouch.
3: And I completely disagree. And sometimes your health is more important than the first down. I give him credit for that, but I guarantee you he's going to be coached up about that when he gets healthy again. You need to protect yourself. You need to slide earlier. Period.
1: You know, I never really thought about this, but Chad in Boise brings up an interesting point. Lincoln Riley's main focus is having his quarterback play well. The rest is secondary to him. And then I thought about it. Number one overall pick, Baker Mayfield. Number one overall pick, Kyler Murray. Number one overall pick, Caleb Williams. Jalen Hurts. Now Jaden Maiva. maybe he's okay with just being labeled as a guy that can develop quarterbacks and not win college football playoff games.
3: Yeah, and it's not so much just quarterbacks. Obviously, that's the headline there. Skill players and high-scoring offenses and skill players that he can put into the NFL. He has complete and total disrespect for defense. The same with Coach Brink when he had him and refused to get rid of him. Now he brings in Gary Patterson, which was essentially a nice move, but it ain't working, guys.
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